0: as much as $80 billion in funding towards a valuation of $2 trillion. And that would be the largest stock market debut of all time for any company. 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
15: 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Keeping Democrats tossing and turning all night. 92.5 Fox News. Right, all along.
16: He's here. 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
17: 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Our number, 877-381-3811, 877-381-3811. Well, when the good guys win one, I want to tell you about it, because if I don't, who will? Major victory for peace. You're familiar with America First Legal, and it was founded by Stephen Miller. And the lead man there now is Gene Hamilton. He's become a good friend of the family. The general counsel there happens to be my wife, Julie. Julie Strauss-Levin. But why am I telling you about this? Because this just happened. America First Legal and the U.S. Department of State settled Jackson et al. Versus Trump et al., a case where AFL represented U.S. Congressman Ronnie Jackson of Texas and co-plaintiffs Stuart and Robbie, now deceased, his wife, Force. It's the Taylor Force Act, named after their son. The parents of murdered American soldier Taylor Force and Sari Singer, a survivor of one of the largest terrorist bus bombings in the history of Israel. Taylor Force was an American veteran, an American citizen. AFL filed this lawsuit against the Biden administration on behalf of the plaintiffs in 2022 after the Biden administration brazenly ignored the law, the Taylor Force Act, TFA. The law cuts off certain U.S. funds that benefits the Palestinian Authority until the PA ends its pay-to-slay program. You see, the PA, through the program, awards money to terrorists and their families for committing acts of terror against Americans and Israelis in Israel. These awards, funded through the PA's Martyr Fund, you believe that? Their Martyr Fund, increase in proportion to the severity of the Terrorist Act, with monthly stipends going to the terrorist or their family. And a lot of this is your money. In passing the TFA, Congress specifically included in its findings that the PA's act of paying salaries to terrorists, as well as to the families of the deceased terrorists, quote, is an incentive to commit acts of terror. Didn't seem to bother the Biden regime, though. President Trump signed the Taylor Force Act into law in 2018. You know, Trump has done so many fantastic things, really. I couldn't even make a list of them right here off the top of my head. It's just enormous what he has done. And I'll tell you again, when his presidency's over, we're really going to miss this man. We are really going to miss this man. We're going to be saying, you remember when Trump this and you remember when Trump that. It's just true. President Trump signed the Taylor Force Act into law in 2018 and immediately cut off funds under the TFA. The Biden administration resumed payments to the PA, more than $1 billion of your taxpayer funds to the Palestinian Authority, prompting America First Legal to file its lawsuit. Now, the settlement agreement, which just took place, ensures that the State Department will comply with the Taylor Force Act and binds the government for the next 10 years. It clarifies the factors the Secretary of State may consider to determine whether specific and direct benefits the Palestinian Authority, if something directly benefits them. This settlement is a major step toward enforcing the Taylor Force Act and preventing your tax funds from financing terrorism, aligning with President Trump's commitment to promoting peace at home and abroad. AFL is grateful to Secretary of State Rubio's leadership, they say, in executing President Trump's priorities and ensuring the State Department upholds federal law. Can you imagine? AFL had to sue the Biden administration to stop $1 billion in your money from going to the Palestinian Authority, this Abbas, you know, the moderate one, a terrorist, when they are subsidizing the family of terrorists who have died while committing their heinous acts, or paying pensions on behalf of or to the terrorist family, if he lives or she lives. And the worse the terror act, the more people killed, the more mayhem created, the bigger the pension they get. And so this law is passed, named after Taylor Force. Taylor Force was a young man in his 20s. He served in our military. He's on a trip to Israel, Jerusalem to be specific. Family were people of faith, Christians. And the terrorist act occurred, and it killed him. He died. Stuart Force has been a force for truth, a tremendous man of integrity. His wife, Robbie, suffered terribly as a result of the death of her son. And she died not long ago, absolutely heartbroken. Absolutely heartbroken from what happened to her son. Nor did she get to see the victory here in the AFL lawsuit against the Biden administration. Now, it continued through the Trump administration, but obviously the Trump administration was receptive to addressing and enforcing the law, which is exactly what happened. Exactly what happened. Terrible. So we salute AFL and Jean and the gang, and my wife too, if I may, point of personal privilege. She works very, very hard, and they all work very, very hard over there, unsung in what they do. And I might add, over at Landmark Legal Foundation, my alma mater, same thing. They work very, very hard, also unsung. You don't know the names of the lawyers that work over there, but they're damn good. Same with the lawyers over at AFL. These conservative legal groups are fantastic, ladies and gentlemen. Nobody gets rich working for them. Most people don't get famous working for them. But that said, they're in the trenches and they're fighting, and that's a good thing. So AFL, we salute you on your Teller Force victory. The settlement came through. It's a big deal. It took a lot of work and a lot of time and a lot of resources. And these cases take years and they cost a lot of money. And that's just the truth. All right. Let's see here. President Trump at the Coast Guard Academy graduation today. Let's hear a little bit of this. Cut three. Go.
7: The class of 2026 is graduating at an incredible, exciting time for our nation and the Coast Guard in particular. As you enter the office corps of the greatest military in the history of the world, our national strength is back. Our morale is back. We are a confident country again. We have confidence is back. And above all, America is back, bigger and better and stronger than ever before. We have a strong, great, respected country again. We went off course. We went very sadly off course. For years, Washington, D.C. was run by foolish politicians who thought they could defy the laws of world history, violating every common sense principle for preserving national power and national security. And they surrendered our industrial capacity to other countries, crippled our energy production, threw open our borders. We had borders with two just.
17: Now stop a second. Think about what he's saying. How the Democrats were sabotaging our country. Purposefully, in my view. How they were sabotaging our country. And they're telling us they're going to do it again. Except they're going to shred our Constitution on the way to sabotaging our country. It's a big deal. Go ahead.
7: People came in totally unchecked and unvetted. You know how many people over 4 years in the last term? 25 million people. They came in as murderers. They were coming in from other countries. They came in from prisons. They were drug dealers. They came in from mental institutions and insane asylums. They allowed them to just flow into our country. We're getting them out. We've got a lot of them out.
17: Mm-hmm. Cut four, go.
7: America was not founded by weak and timid men or women who cowered in the face of evil or sat by as danger loomed. As President Theodore Roosevelt said, freedom is not a gift that lasts long in the hands of cowards and weak people. Today, our country faces the threats that are very strong, but we have a much stronger country today than we had 2 years ago. Today, the threats that look really bad 2 years ago, 3 years ago, we had a country that was rudderless, just like that ship that had its rudder shot off. We have a country now with very strong, powerful rudders. But every one of you has your soul, the strength and courage to face whatever comes before you. You're going to do unbelievably well. I mean, just have no idea. I look at audiences all the time, but I'm looking at this audience. It's just an incredible group of people, a beautiful, beautiful, brilliant group of people.
17: Also, before he arrived there, he was at Joint Base Andrews this morning in front of a helicopter. Cut six, go.
18: What have you said to Prime Minister Netanyahu about Iran and how long to hold off on strikes?
7: He's fine. He'll do whatever I want him to do. He's a very, very good man. He'll do whatever I want him to do, and he's a great guy. To me, he's a great guy. Don't forget, he was a wartime prime minister, and he's not treated right in Israel, in my opinion. I'm right now at 99% in Israel. I could run for prime minister, so maybe after I do this, I'll go to Israel, run for prime minister. I had a poll this morning. I'm 99%, so that's good. But no, he's a wartime prime minister, and I just don't think they treat him well. I think they have a president over there that treats him very poorly.
18: You're on the same page with him on Iran?
7: Yeah.
17: Very good. We'll be right back.
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1: The reason why liberals hate this show. But listen anyway. They know they're probably wrong. Mark Levin is on the radio.

0: it's a perfect, again, if people want me to pay more billions,
1: right,
0: then let's have that debate. But don't pretend, you know, that this, that that's going to solve the problem. You could double the taxes I pay, and it's not going to help that teacher in Queens. I promise you.
2: Now, what does he mean by that? He means this money, government just sucks it up into a black hole. It's a black hole. You know, like the one in space or the ones in space or however they explain it. It just goes away. It's wasted. There's fraud. It not only won't go to teachers, even more importantly, it won't improve teaching and it won't improve education generally and a lot of the children. And that's what education's for, right? Go ahead.
0: So you can't connect those two things, not logically. You know, there are more examples. Why is rent expensive? Why is rent so expensive? I recently saw somebody blamed it on Airbnb. Okay, Airbnb is not the cause of expensive right. rent. In fact, it's been almost... No, let me finish here. One sec. It's already been outlawed
1: right.
0: in New York City, and rents are still very high. So we know Airbnb isn't causing high rents. What's really causing high rent is government intervention. We subsidize demand with things like tax policy, which is fine, but at the same time, we constrain supply.
2: We attack supply. More supply, the lower the costs. I'll be right back. Folks, history is unfolding right before our eyes. President of the United States has delivered an incredible, consequential first year, restoring strength at our borders, rebuilding American confidence, and putting this country back on a path of common sense and constitutional principles. 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
5: At the end of this, do we have either a different regime or a regime that agrees to the terms with which we could go forward and say Iran is not a nuclear threat anymore?
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3: 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Right all along.
6: Fox News, I'm Tom Graham. President Trump once again threatening Iran after giving its leaders another shot at negotiations. Fox's Aisha Hosni at the White House.
7: President Trump hopes Iran is close to accepting a nuclear deal with the U.S., but warns he is ready to ditch a six-week ceasefire and resume strikes if they don't.
6: Meantime, U.S. military says it boarded an Iranian-flagged oil tanker that was suspected of trying to violate the American blockade. Elon Musk's SpaceX heads to Wall Street. The company's shares will be listed on the NASDAQ.
8: Musk unveiling SpaceX's filing for its blockbuster initial public offering with the Securities and Exchange Commission. The IPO is expected to raise a record amount of money, valuing Elon Musk's company at up to $2 trillion.
6: Fox's Hillary Barsky stock sale could also make Musk the world's first trillionaire. 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
10: 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Right all along.

0: When we talk about Israel, the Holy Land, we're not just talking about a place. We're talking about a people connected to a promise. A promise made by God, one he's never broken, one that continues even today, because God's character doesn't change. What he begins, he sustains. What he promises, he fulfills. And that matters today. And right now in the Holy Land, families run to shelters as sirens sound. This isn't just a crisis, it's a call to respond. And for Christians and Jews standing shoulder to shoulder, caring for one another, it's not about politics. It's rooted in trust in God who keeps his word. So we don't stay distant. 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Just check it out so you can learn more about it. All right, here we go. Eric, Detroit, Michigan, the great WJR. Go right ahead, please.
1: Hello, Mark.
0: Yes, sir.
1: I'm 22 years old, and the Iran war, I'm not really sure what's going on. Like, us in Israel, we should take them out. Like, I'm nervous about our future here.
0: I don't disagree with you. I'm with you. Yeah. And I think, I'm hoping we're not going to wait too much longer. You can't contain an ideological revolution. People say, how do you defeat it? Well, we've defeated them before. You got to defeat it by defeating it. And you defeat the regime. You can't just defeat it with our Air Force and our Navy. You can't just defeat it with the Israeli Air Force and Navy. You can't just defeat it with our intelligence agencies. The people want to destroy it. They want to defeat it. And so we need to have all that plus help them. Help them. They're not asking for us to go, send ground troops in. I'm not talking about that. Arm them. Arm them. The French helped arm us during the Revolutionary War. I mean, we helped arm the freedom fighters in Afghanistan to great success. They pushed out the Soviets. What happened afterwards, long after Reagan left, is a whole other story, but unrelated. Angola, Nicaragua, and on and on and on. So I'm with you, Eric. I'm with you 100%. Thanks for your call. Good call. Let's go to Steve. Gardner, Massachusetts, the great WGAW, where there's not a single Republican congressman in the entire Commonwealth of Massachusetts. How are you, Steve?
2: I'm doing well, Mark. Thank you for taking my call. I've been on a Levinite since your WABC Sunday show.
0: Wow.
2: I'm originally from Rockland County in New City. So I've been listening to you. I love you. Keep up the good work. But just to let you know, here in Massachusetts, they're out of 54 municipalities, are out of 351 of the municipalities, 51 are going for overrides for taxes on property taxes because of health care costs, transportation, that type of thing.
0: Mm-hmm.
2: Recently, Brookline, Massachusetts, right out of Boston, approved a $26 million override on their local taxes because they can't pay for schools and DPW.
0: So where's all the money going? I mean, some states do it better than other states.
2: A lot of municipalities are wasting the money, paying off not-for-profit groups, etc., to get basically political donations.
0: You're right. And let me tell you something, Steve. I was a young man on our school board in Cheltenham Township, Pennsylvania, right outside of Philadelphia. I was there with my buddy who was the president of the board. I don't know how we got him on there, Bob Selick. He was 27. I was 20. So he was an old man compared to me. Anyway, we would go through that budget. We would find things over. And it's just horrific, misspending and unnecessary things. And some of the courses were utterly ridiculous. So this is all built into the system. And when they say things like, cost of living, we need to increase, they never want to actually dig into the budget. And so When I think of Massachusetts, I think of a beautiful shoreline. I think of a great history in our founding. And I think about of a bunch of libs, a one-party state, which is basically kissing the hand of the teachers' unions and vice versa. I think of corruption. I think of all that kind of stuff. Does that make sense?
2: Yes, it does. And here in northern Massachusetts, right near the New Hampshire border, there are more independents and Republicans than there are Democrats, but they redistrict out the whole area, not only on the congressional level, but also state rep and state senate districts, too. It's crazy.
0: And we have to hear these lectures from the Democrats about this Hakeem Jeffries, who something's wrong with that guy. He's dangerous. He's a real thug. He really is. The way he talks, his tyrannical mindset, big trouble. Great call, Stephen. Thanks for listening to me. Almost a quarter of a century. You're a good guy. And the gentleman who called before is 22 years old. We started before he was born. We salute our armed forces, police officers, firefighters, emergency personnel, ICE, our truckers, the men and women in Israel, the men and women in Ukraine, the men and women in Persia, and you, the American people. God bless each and every one of you. 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
7: An indictment decades in the making. I'm Tom Graham, Fox News. The Justice Department announcing charges against the surviving brother of the late Cuban leader Fidel Castro.
8: We are announcing an indictment charging Raul Castro and several others with conspiracy to kill U.S. nationals. Mr. Castro and the others are charged with additional crimes as well, including destruction of aircraft and four individual counts of murder.
7: Acting Attorney General Todd Blanche, the charges related to the deaths of four people flying civilian planes out of Miami that were shot down by Cuban fighter jets back in 1996. Raul Castro was Cuba's defense minister at the time. President Trump praising the charges.
9: The Cuban population of Miami and certainly beyond Miami, people that came there that were decimated, whose families were ruined, appreciate what the Attorney General just did.
7: Castro, 94 years old and not in U.S. custody. At least three people are dead, more than a dozen injured following a hazmat situation in New Mexico.
10: New Mexico State Police revealing officials were called to a home east of Albuquerque for a suspected drug overdose, finding three people dead from exposure to an unidentified substance. A fourth person found unresponsive was hospitalized. Authorities say 18 first responders who were exposed are being quarantined and monitored at a hospital, experiencing symptoms including nausea and dizziness, noting two are listed in serious condition. Hazmat teams are working to identify the substance and secure a perimeter. Police tell the Associated Press there is no threat to the public, explaining investigators believe the substance may be transmitted through contact and do not believe it to be airborne. Kristen Goodwin, Fox News.
7: Elon Musk announcing plans to go public with shares of his SpaceX company. The initial offering expected to rank among the largest ever. 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
26: He's here. He's here. Now, broadcasting from the underground command post, deep in the bowels of a hidden bunker, somewhere under the brick and steel of a nondescript building, we've once again made contact with our leader, Mark Levin.
0: Hello, America. 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Our number, 877-381-3811, 877-381-3811. But we're going to spend a little time with Dr. Gad Saad. He's written an incredible book, Suicidal Empathy, Dying to Be Kind. And I finally finished it, Professor. That's why I waited a few weeks till I brought you on here. What a book. And I read a lot of books, a lot of books on philosophy, a lot of books by smart people. This is a really good book. And you can get it right now, ladies and gentlemen, on Amazon.com. It's on all my social platforms, Mr. Producer, Suicidal Empathy. So first of all, welcome. And if you don't mind, tell my audience a little bit about yourself.
1: Sure. Well, first, thank you so much for having me on, Mark. I've been a fan, so it's a real pleasure talking to you.
0: Likewise.
1: So I was born in... I was born in Lebanon in the 60s. We were part of the last remaining group of dwindling Jewish community. My parents apparently were not keen on reading the writing on the wall. Much of my extended family had already left Lebanon in the 60s. But then the Civil War broke out in the mid-70s. It became rather impossible to be Jewish. So luckily, we were able to escape after the first year of the Civil War. My parents, on one of their return trips to Lebanon, because we still had business interests in Lebanon, they were kidnapped by Fatah, by Abu Nidal's group. Some bad things happened to them, but luckily, we were able to free them. And no one from my family has returned to Lebanon since 1980.
0: Mm-hmm. Yeah, we knew a gentleman from Lebanon, too, and his father, I can't give you all the names, my wife could, but she's not here, was a very famous surgeon. And tell people briefly, that civil war that took place, what was that civil war? Who was fighting whom? I know, but I want the whole country to know.
1: Well, I mean, everybody was fighting everybody else. There were a whole bunch of Christian factions. There were some, you know, of course, Islamic factions. There was the PLO that was in there fighting. But the general story is that you had some, you know, pretty nasty battles between the Falangists, the sort of the Christian militia, and several Islamic groups, including the PLO. Now, if you were Lebanese Jewish, you really had quite a bit of difficulties, because in Lebanon, Mark, you may or may not know this, we used to carry these internal ID cards that are equivalent to a passport, but that you would show your papers, you know, if the police stopped you. And the number one most conspicuous thing that would be shown, it wasn't your height or your eye color or your weight. It was what your religion was, because in Lebanon, as in much of the Middle East, everything is viewed through the prism of, you know, which religion you belong to. So you're a Maronite, you're a Shia, you're a Sunni. Now, if you are Jewish in Arabic, they wouldn't even call you Jewish, which in Arabic it's Yahudi. They would say Israeli, means Israelite. So if you were stopped in a roadblock, Mark, by any of the myriad of militia, and they asked you for your paperwork, well, you were going to likely end up with a bullet in your head. So it was a very, very difficult situation to be in.
0: Well, luckily you and your family have survived. And tell us, suicidal empathy, this, as I went through it, I thought, you've been given this thought for a long time, haven't you?
1: Indeed, indeed. So this book is really, if you like, part of a two-book unfolding narrative. So in my 2020 book, in Parasitic Mind, I basically argued that if you wish to hijack someone's ability to engage in critical reasoning, you have to parasitize their cognitive system, their actual thought processes. But in order for me to fully hijack your ability to think, I also have to parasitize your affective system, your emotional system. If I can hijack both your cognitive and affective system, I own you. And so what suicidal empathy does is it basically argues that it's not an attack on empathy, right? Empathy is a evolutionarily relevant virtue to possess. For you and I, Mark, to have a good interaction, I need to put myself in your mind and vice versa. That's called theory of mind or cognitive empathy. So there's nothing wrong with well-calibrated empathy. The problem is, like Aristotle explained to us several thousand years ago, Too little of something is not good. Too much of something is not good. And that exact insight applies to empathy. If I have no empathy, I'm a psychopath. If my empathy hyperfires in the wrong situation toward the wrong targets, you end up with suicidal empathy.
0: All right, let me step back a little bit just for the audience. Empathy, virtue. There's a difference, right?
1: I mean, empathy could be construed as one of the laudable virtues. I mean, there are, you know, academic, granular, you know, debates as to what each of these are defined as. For example, early in the book, I explained that I will be using the terms compassion, empathy, and sympathy in an interchangeable manner. Now, there are very fine-tuned differences between these, but for our purposes, we could imagine that empathy is indeed a virtue.
0: Because we've had people write about, including the founders, about virtue a lot, not really about empathy. And there is a difference, I think. But I think you're right. There's an element of one and the other. Now, this issue of empathy, is that akin to being a knee-jerk liberal?
1: Well, I mean, yes, in the sense that the Democrats in general, and of course, the more progressive elements of the Democrats, define themselves as the party of empathy, right? As you know, Barack Obama was referred to colloquially as the empathizer in chief. Right. And so the fact that I point to many of these parasitic ideas coming from the left is not to argue that people could not be wrongheaded on the right, but the specific manifestation of the devastating domestic and foreign policies that we're seeing that I argue stem from suicidal empathy, by definition come from the left, since they are the caring and compassionate ones, in quotes.
0: Is this sort of, I'm just circling around, like I went through you, but is this sort of wokeism, would we call this?
1: Well, so wokeism is the first step to becoming suicidally empathetic. And let me give a specific example. So cultural relativism is a parasitic idea that I discussed in my earlier book. So cultural relativism basically says, who are you to judge the cultural beliefs and practices of another culture? If they wish to engage in female genital mutilation of 5-year-old girls, shut up, racist. Well, if I internalize that argument, then I'm rendered impotent when it comes to immigration policies. I have to accept open border policies because I don't have the right to judge the cultural practices of another. So if we're going to let in hundreds of thousands and millions of people that come from societies that are perfectly incongruent with our values, I can't stop them because then that would be bigoted and non-empathetic.
0: All right, let's stop right there. That is very important. And I'm going to circle back to that in a moment because you're talking about immigration. Sure. And I want to get back to Islam and so forth and so on. But that's a very, very important point that you've raised, because what you're saying is if you give up the moral issue, if you believe it's a moral issue, then you kind of lose the cultural issue, right?
1: Exactly, right? I mean, look, people have lost the ability to proudly defend certain values and a moral code that the average 3-year-old should be able to understand, right? Precisely because we have inculcated first our students, who then become our leaders, with all of this relativistic morality, right? That's why, by the way, I refer to postmodernism as the granddaddy of all parasitic ideas. Because if there is no if there's no truth with a capital T, if everything is restrained by my own personal biases, then up is down, left is right, men are women, anything goes. It's nihilistic.
0: Now, that's right, and that's a very good point. All right, so give us some examples, and you do in the book, and you do it beautifully, of suicidal empathy, real tangible examples in society today.
1: Okay, well, let me give you some of the most hallucinatory ones, but there are, as you said, many, many in the book. Okay, so a Norwegian man, a white Norwegian man, is raped by a Somali immigrant in Norway. And Now, because the Scandinavians are very kind and empathetic, they don't believe in long, harsh, you know, prison sentences. After the rapist serves a few years in prison, he was going to be deported back to Mogadishu. Well, his rape victim faced an existential, you know, conundrum because he felt so guilty that his sodomizer was not going to be able to fully flourish in Mogadishu. Well, I'm here to tell you, Mark, as an evolutionary psychologist, that our emotional system did not evolve to empathize with our rapists. So that would be one example. Let me give you a couple of others. The British authorities, as I'm sure many of your listeners know by now, turned a blind eye to the systematic industrial scale level rape of 250,000 plus white British girls because most of the rapists were, quote, Asians, which is a euphemism for British Pakistani Muslim men, because in their broken moral calculus, it was more important to refrain from spreading Islamophobia than to protect our children. That's what suicidal empathy looks like.
0: That is so damnable, what they did there. It's so unbelievable. We're going to take a little break, and I want to come back, and I want to continue to pursue this. You're fascinating to me, so I want to do the whole hour with you, and your book is very fascinating. I want to encourage you to get it, folks, Suicidal Empathy. You can go right now to Amazon.com. They'll deliver it tomorrow or the next day or any major bookstore. It's a very hot book right now, and I can tell you why, because it's damn good. We'll be right back.
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0: 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You can get it at Amazon.com, any major bookstore. You can get it on my social sites. And I encourage you to grab a copy because it answers a lot of questions. So let me ask you this. Empathy. Is empathy sort of a cognitive thing or is it an intuitive thing? What is it?
1: Actually, there's what's called cognitive empathy and affective empathy. So the difference basically can be captured by the colloquialisms. I understand your pain and I feel your pain. One is cognitive, one is affective. By the way, empathy, to my earlier point, is truly an important, you know, trait to possess as long as it is well calibrated. So, for example, the way that we diagnose children as being autistic, there is no blood test, right? There is no urine test. The way you diagnose them is you give them a theory of mind test, which they fail. So again, this book is not an attack on adaptive empathy. It is a critique of suicidal empathy, which is very different.
0: Would it be fair to call it the politicization of empathy?
1: Indeed. Although the reason why I wouldn't say it's only a political feature, because some people have been so brainwashed that they actually believe and internalize their, you know, swim in the infinity pool of suicidal empathy. So let me give you an example. I have a physical therapist who was working on my knee, and she asked me, oh, what's your latest book going to be about? This was a couple of months ago. And so I explained suicidal empathy, and she said, well, give me an example. So then I gave her the example of open border policies, and she looked at me, you know, very with a lot of incredulity and said, what do you mean? You don't think that it would be nice and kind for anybody who wants to come here to Canada to be given a chance? I said, no, I don't, because life involves trade-offs. In an infinite utopia where we have infinite resources, we might be able to do it, but the reality is we can't do that. She simply couldn't understand that I would be so callous and cold-hearted. So in her case, she wasn't being political. She had fully swallowed the pill of suicidal empathy.
0: Do you think that's what Marxism taps into? Empathy?
1: 100%. As a matter of fact, I've got a whole chapter.
0: That's why I'm talking about it. Yeah.
1: Exactly. By the way, for your listening listeners, I call it Govern Me Harder, Daddy, right?
0: Yeah.
1: Because what socialism and Marxism and communism, what they all do is they appeal, well, of course, to envy, but also to empathy, right? In their worldview, it is inherently unfair that Mark Levin might be more successful than some other poor schmuck. Therefore, we're going to come, the overlords, and create equality amongst all of us so that we can live in a kinder, more empathetic unicornia. And here, I want to quote a fantastic evolutionary biologist by the name of E.O. Wilson. He recently passed away. He was a Harvard entomologist. He studied social ants. When he was asked, Professor Wilson, what are your views on communism? He said, great idea, wrong species. Ants are communistic because they have a reproductive queen, and then all of the other worker and warrior ants are interchangeable cogs in the wheel. Human beings, though, are not ants. Some of us are taller, shorter, harder working, less harder working. So to impose a socio-political economic system that is contrary to our innate human nature is always going to fail, as it has for the past 100 years.
0: And yet all the evidence of the failure and honestly the inhumanity, which is massive, this still has a pull on so many people, right? What's that?
1: Because it's based on kindergarten infantile logic, right? I mean, sharing is caring is a beautiful motto when I am socializing a five-year-old to not be monopolistic over his toys. It's important to share. We are a cooperative species. But then we grow out of our infantile thinking. This is why, as you know, Mark, most people who start off being sort of bleeding heart liberals, as they get slapped by reality when 50% of their income is confiscated through taxes when they get their first paycheck, suddenly they wake up and are no longer stuck in kindergarten logic. So we all start with this silly utopia, but then reality has a way of auto-correcting our stupidity.
0: Now, the reason you talk about calibrated empathy, in other words,

0: other way around if it's that way at all. It's mostly emotional. Exactly. Don't answer that yet. Don't answer that yet. We're going to take a break.
1: It's okay.
0: We're going to take a break. I want you to come back. Take your time. We got plenty of time. This book really, smart books fascinate me, and I like to talk about them a lot. So, and one other thing I want to ask you, too, is this. What kind of reaction are you getting from this book? Among conservatives, I think they really appreciate this, but I'm curious about the left, too. So I'm going to follow up with that when we come back, too. We're talking to Gad Saad, professor, really, really good guy. We'll be right back.

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2: Fox News, I'm Tom Rigotti. The Justice Department has announced a murder indictment against former Cuban President Raul Castro. Fox's David Spunt is in Miami.
3: DOJ officials made the announcement at a ceremony honoring four men who died as part of the Brothers to the Rescue mission. In 1996, that group flew three planes to help rescue people fleeing from the communist nation. Two of those planes were shot down. Four people were killed.
2: Castro was defense minister when the planes were shot down. SpaceX, led by Tesla CEO Elon Musk, plans to go public. Fox Business Network's Grady Trimble reports.
4: This filing with the Securities and Exchange Commission sets the stage for a SpaceX debut on the NASDAQ in mid-June. June 12th is what's being reported.
2: The company wants to raise as much as $80 billion in funding towards a valuation of $2 trillion. It would be the largest stock market debut of all time for any company. America's listening to Fox News.
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1: In a world drowning in compromising confusion, one ministry is still preaching the uncompromised word of God without apology. Hagee Ministries. I'm very close to the Hagee family. My family and his family are very, very, very good friends. He founded Christians United for Israel, and he does believe in the connection between Judeo and Christian. And he's been preaching about it for decades, and you can see him online, too. 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He's on television. He's fantastic. And every day they blast the full gospel across the planet for Christians and others who are interested. 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And they've got a website loaded with biblical truths, a daily e-devotional that feeds the soul of believers everywhere. Many of you say, as I've said before, Mark, you're Jewish. Why are you promoting this? I'll tell you why. Because Jews and Christians need each other. And because the Hagees feel exactly that way, and they are fantastic. This is the real thing. The real thing. Straight from Pastors John and Matt Hagee. None of it happens by accident. It takes resources. It takes you. And we must keep the work going strong. Must keep the work going strong. The next generation desperately needs to hear unfiltered, unapologetic scripture. So I'm asking you right now, go to jhm.org. That's johnhageeministries.org. /Levin. How do you like that sentence? johnhageeministries.org/LEVIN or call 855-694-9647. Whatever you can give is tax deductible. 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They have a special line for you because the other number they used was their main number and many of you were calling, so we kind of overwhelmed it. 855-694-9647. That's JHM, John Hagee Ministries, jhm.org/LEVIN, Levin. And I hope you'll make the most generous gift you can. Again, it's all tax deductible. Hagee Ministries, they really do what they say they're going to do. And they want to make sure, and we want to make sure they can keep doing it. So if you can help them out, please do. We are here with Gad Saad in his great new book, Suicidal Empathy. First of all, let me ask you this. What has been the response of the left? I mean, I can kind of predict it, but I'm curious to know the reality of it.
2: Well, it's exactly as you would expect. They've completely misconstrued the central thesis of the book. They've argued that, you know, here comes the Jewish puppeteer of Elon Musk, who's got the ear of Donald Musk. He's trying to usher a dark world where empathy is eradicated. And of course, as I mentioned at the start of our chat, Mark, I'm doing no such thing. I fully concede that empathy is astoundingly important to oil our social nature. That doesn't mean, though, that it can't misfire. So they have been very, very aggressively against it. And it upsets me because your listeners are likely the ones who are going to nod their heads and say, yes, beautiful, I agree. But I'm also trying to reach the other folks who do suffer from suicidal empathy, and yet they doggedly refuse to hear the message.
1: But isn't that part of the problem? They're ideological, and they're not open to thought. And isn't that also part of the problem, as you write about, with and you've written about it before, Islamism and Americanism, and the two isms, that they're just incongruent.
2: Indeed. Look, by the way, you may perhaps think I'm being too harsh in saying this. I don't like when people use the ism suffix because it. I understand the reason why people do it, because it seems somewhat less aggressive to frontally attack a religion. So if I say that I'm attacking Islamism but not Islam, then somehow I can be invited to the cool kids party. But there is no Islamism, right? Islamism is an inherent foundational feature of Islam. Most of Islam is political Islam, hence Islamism. So the idea that we should put a bunch of qualifiers, militant, radicalized, extremist, Islamism. That's a lot of words to just spell Islam.
1: I don't disagree with that. You never hear me call it radical, extreme, or something of that sort. I know they call themselves Islamists, do they not? The Islamists?
2: I mean, some do, but, you know, Erdogan, right, the president of Turkey, who one would argue understands Islam, himself said there is no moderate Islam, there is no radical Islam, there's just Islam. Many, many Islamic theorists have said that. Sure, some will say they're Islamists, but they're just trying to pull the wool over the gullible Westerner's eye. There's only Islam, nothing else.
1: Sounds like Marx was socialist. Said they're no good. They're like halfway communists. So,
2: right.
1: But let's get back to this issue of the incompatibility of the two. Explain that.
2: Look, let's take one example, okay? Under Sharia law, the penalty for a crime is dependent on the identity of the perpetrator and the victim. I mean, that's literally codified. So if a Jewish man kills a Muslim man, it's a very different penalty than if a Muslim man kills a Jewish man. So just that, imagine you compare that Sharia law principle to American jurisprudence, where you have Lady Justice that is blindfolded, meaning she is blind to such markers. So you couldn't come up with a ideology that is more incongruent with, you know, American foundational principles, and yet you have all sorts of idiots, both in politics and in academia, saying, no, Islam and America could be fully compatible with each other. Nothing could be further from the truth. Now, that doesn't mean, Mark, that there aren't millions of perfectly lovely Muslims. And I would know that better than most, since Arabic is my mother tongue, since I come from Lebanon. I play soccer with Muslims. I go out for restaurants with Muslims. That doesn't mean that when Islam enters a society and becomes dominant, we can't exactly predict what's going to happen, namely the end of personal liberties.
1: Mm-hmm. It's very important for people to understand. Don't we see that playing out on our streets right now and listening to these imams? I mean, I play clips of these guys, and they're endless. You know, you go to memory.org and these other places who transcribe these things and into our language. But a lot of them are here, and they speak our language. Aren't they saying this?
2: Totally openly. Mark, I can walk 15 minutes from where I'm currently speaking to you from, where every Friday in the mosque, this is not a, quote, extremist mosque. It's just standard Friday prayers where you're saying, kill the infidel and, you know, the world will not end until every tree says there's a Jew hiding behind me. I mean, it's just the regular, everyday, canonical nonsense. So they say it openly, they're brazen about it, and yet we come up with endless, suicidally empathetic justifications for why they should be allowed to say what they say. It's insane.
1: Well, let me get to that point. Let's get to this suicide part. You're very concerned about the ability of the civil society, sort of the Lockean society, to survive, aren't you?
2: I'm infinitely afraid because, look, the reason why some of the staunchest, most vociferous defenders of the West in general and the United States in particular are immigrants, such as myself or Ayaan Hirsi Ali or Bridget Gabriel, is precisely because we have sampled from the wide buffet of societies that exist, and then we come to the United States to tell you, hey, don't presume that what you have is the default value of how societies are organized. You're an anomaly. But most Americans wake up and are born into a world where they think that's just how it always is. Mm-hmm. It isn't. And so I escaped that stuff in the 70s. I don't want to see it in Dearborn and in Paterson, New Jersey, and in Minnesota, because close your eyes and open your eyes, we will live in a very different world, or certainly our children will.
1: Is it too late?
2: That's a great question. I'm going to give you an answer. I'm not trying to be coy or equivocate. I'm going to give you both. I'm going to give you a pessimistic and an optimistic answer. Let's start with the optimistic. I would say that we could be optimistic because there are a set of autocorrective interventions that we could implement to solve the problem. In other words, it's not an intractable problem with no viable solution. That's the optimistic part. Here comes the pessimistic part. I see no evidence that the West has the testicular fortitude to implement those autocorrective procedures. So I could have the cure for cancer for you, but if you refuse to take it, then you are going to die from cancer. So I pray to God that people will wake up. I'm doing my small part. Please wake up. Please don't stay silent. You have to have the ability to extrapolate into the future. You're not living today under Islamic law, but allow these patterns to fester for another 50, 100 years. You will have Dearborn everywhere.
1: It's also, though, part of the problem is the people, the disconnect between the people and the ruling class. And by that, I mean you've got a lot of unelected radical left-wing judges at the lowest level. The Democrats are talking about packing the Supreme Court. They're becoming more and more reliant on this population of immigrants. They're actually supporting them for office and so forth and so on. It's kind of difficult for a society to survive, or at least to do well, when you have one big political party that seems to represent this, no?
2: 100% correct. I agree. But I would add another obstacle to the ability for us to solve the problem, and that is that the architecture of the human mind only wakes up to a problem when the monster, forgive me for saying, bites you in the behind, right?
1: Yep.
2: So take for example, many of the high-profile Jewish billionaires who suddenly woke up about the vile anti-Semitism spreading on campuses. But they only woke up, Mark, when it affected their favorite alma mater. They only woke up when their son could no longer go to his engineering class at UCLA. But while some of us stood on top of the mountain screaming for the past 25 years, they were too busy with their lives to care. That's the problem, is that most people are too busy in their, you know, little worlds to worry about the monster out there. It's far away. It won't come here. Well, I'm here to tell you it will come for you.
1: Mm-hmm. We're going to take a little break. We have one short segment left. I want to encourage you folks. I'm talking to Dr. By the way, are you still in Canada?
2: I just announced on the Joe Rogan show that I've accepted a distinguished professorship at the Declaration of Independence Center for the Study of American Freedom at the University of Mississippi.
1: Oh, very cool.
2: In the next 2 months, the SADs are coming to the U.S.
1: You get out of Canada, which is a pretty tough place these days. We get callers from Canada that tell me that it's really hell is broken loose up there if you're Jewish. We're talking to Gad Saad. I want you to check out his book, which is absolutely fantastic, Suicidal Empathy. You can get it on Amazon.com, any major bookstore, off our social sites, and we'll be right back.
0: Mark Levin.
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0: you're turning 65 or you're older, and I know you're like me and you're getting bombarded with Medicare spam, it's only going to get worse, of course. It's annoying. It's confusing. 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All right, only a few minutes left with Gad Sot. So you just learned that your book's number one on the New York Times bestseller list.
1: Indeed. Instant number one New York Times bestseller, both in nonfiction hardcover and in the combined categories. And actually, I was so happy that my family actually recorded it as my publisher called me to announce it to me.
0: Wow.
1: And I posted on social media. It's amazing.
0: Isn't that exciting? You work so damn hard on a book. You've been thinking about this book for years, and then the public embraces it. That's a good thing. It's exciting.
1: It's the greatest thing. And I love that you said this, because too few professors realize that our job is not only to publish peer-reviewed academic papers, which are going to be read by seven people. And I don't mean to denigrate academia. I love academia. But if we're doing important things, we should be able to cater to the trucker and the corrections officer and the, you know, the homemaker. So the fact that my book has been so well received brings me such joy, Mark.
0: And it has been. And that phrase will never be forgotten. That phrase will live with you the rest of the time, suicidal empathy. And it's a very, very important book. And the timing of the release of the book, sometimes things just work out, and it just worked out for you. You know, when I wrote my book, Liberty and Tyranny, it came out exactly when the Tea Party started. It's like, wow.
1: Right.
0: But it's very, very important, this book, Suicidal Empathy. I want to encourage you to go to Amazon.com. It could show up at your steps tomorrow. Any major bookstore, if you're like me, you're a nerd, you hang out at Barnes & Noble or wherever you go. It's the kind of book you want to read and you want to talk about, because it really does make you think, but it explains a lot too. And to be honest with you, I could have spent five more hours with you. I got a lot more questions, a lot more. I think I'd be the kind of student that sits in the back row, you know, takes it all in and then asks you 50 questions. That's what I used to do in law school, you know.
1: Oh, well, it's such a pleasure talking to you, and I'm truly so honored that you gave me the opportunity. And hey, invite me anytime back, and I'll be there with bells on.
0: All right, brother. You take care of yourself, okay? It's been a pleasure.
1: Thank you.
0: Absolute
1: so much.
0: Pleasure.
1: Thank you, sir.
0: All right, you take care. Isn't that fascinating, Mr. Producer? There you go, folks. Suicidal empathy explains a lot. It really does. And, you know, there's very few authors I have on that long, or very few authors I have on twice. We had Buck Sexton on here twice, because his book is a brilliant book, too. So it's not that we don't do authors, it's just that we can't do all the authors, and I like to sort of go through the book to make sure that it's something that might interest you. I know you, Mr. and Mrs. America. I know this will interest you, and he's been spending a lot of his career in Canada. There's a lot of people who listen to this program in Canada. Canada's fallen apart. They used to have some great prime ministers up in Canada. They really did. Harper was one example. There were others, too. But, you know, you got this Trudeau, now you got this Carney guy. Really two disasters, absolute disasters. And I think this suicidal empathy defines them perfectly. It really does. And I also think maybe it's a little more than suicidal empathy. I think these people are ideologically stuck. And I know what the professor would say. Well, that's the same thing. You can still be you know, suicidal empathy and be ideologically stuck. And he's right. They're ideologically stuck, and for a lot of people, there's no getting through to them. But you know what? You can't get through to everybody. If you can get through to a percentage, that's pretty good, too. All right, we've got a lot more. The Power Hour's next. Grab your copy of Suicidal Empathy, Amazon.com. We'll be back in about 5 or 6 minutes. Be right back.

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5: A Castro in Cuba charged. I'm Tom Rigotti, Fox News. Many Cuban Americans in Florida are celebrating after the Justice Department announced an indictment against former Cuban President Raul Castro. Fox's David Spunt is in Miami.
6: Castro is facing seven different counts, including murder. Acting Attorney General Todd Blanche said that he wants to see Castro on American soil.
7: We expect that he will show up here by his own will or by another way.
6: Federal grand jury in Miami returned the indictment last month. The announcement was made inside the iconic Freedom Tower, celebrating Cuban American heritage in the United States. DOJ officials made the announcement at a ceremony honoring four men who died as part of the Brothers to the Rescue mission in 1996. That group flew three planes to help rescue people fleeing from the communist nation. Two of those planes were shot down. Four people were killed.
5: Castro was defense minister when the planes were shot down. President Trump told reporters today he doesn't expect further escalation from Cuba. The island nation reportedly acquired drones it could use to attack U.S. forces. Another threat, President Trump says the U.S. military is ready to strike Iran again if Tehran refuses to budge on its nuclear program as negotiations slog on. Iran is hitting back with rhetoric of its own.
8: Iran's parliament speaker and top negotiator Mohammad Khalibaf spoke today, saying it's the United States that is seeking another round of war. He added in a statement, for the sake of reassuring the dear people of Iran, I want to say that our military forces have used the opportunity provided by the ceasefire to rebuild their military strength as best as possible. His comments were echoed by Iran's foreign minister, who spoke today from Tehran, saying that he and Iranian commanders are on the same page. Right now, there is a massive U.S. military built up across the region.
5: That's Fox's Trey Yingston, Tel Aviv. 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
1: I'm Jim Schwartzel. Like President Trump, I'm a businessman, not a politician. I built 92.5 Fox News, giving conservative icons like Rush Limbaugh a platform in Southwest Florida. 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
4: 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We survived the latest comments from AOC. 92.5 Fox News. 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
17: 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Our number, 877-381-3811, 877-381-3811. Well, when the good guys win one, I want to tell you about it, because if I don't, who will? Major victory for peace. You're familiar with America First Legal, and it was founded by Stephen Miller. And the lead man there now is Gene Hamilton. He's become a good friend of the family. The general counsel there happens to be my wife, Julie. Julie Strauss Levin. But why am I telling you about this? Because this just happened. America First Legal and the U.S. Department of State settled Jackson et al. Versus Trump et al., a case where AFL represented U.S. Congressman Ronnie Jackson of Texas and co-plaintiffs Stuart and Robbie, now deceased, his wife, Force. It's the Taylor Force Act, named after their son. The parents of murdered American soldier Taylor Force, and Sari Singer, a survivor of one of the largest terrorist bus bombings in the history of Israel. Taylor Force was an American veteran, an American citizen. AFL filed this lawsuit against the Biden administration on behalf of the plaintiffs in 2022, after the Biden administration brazenly ignored the law, the Taylor Force Act, TFA. The law cuts off certain U.S. funds that benefits the Palestinian Authority until the PA ends its pay-to-slave program. You see, the PA, through the program, awards money to terrorists and their families for committing acts of terror against Americans and Israelis in Israel. These awards, funded through the PA's martyr fund, you believe that? Their martyr fund, increase in proportion to the severity of the terrorist act, with monthly stipends going to the terrorist or their family. And a lot of this is your money. In passing the TFA, Congress specifically included in its findings that the PA's act of paying salaries to terrorists, as well as to the families of the deceased terrorists, quote, is an incentive to commit acts of terror. Didn't seem to bother the Biden regime, though. President Trump signed the Taylor Force Act into law in 2018. You know, Trump has done so many fantastic things, really. I couldn't even make a list of them right here off the top of my head. It's just enormous what he has done. And I'll tell you again, when his presidency's over, we're really going to miss this man. We are really going to miss this man. We're going to be saying, you remember when Trump this and you remember when Trump that. It's just true. President Trump signed the Taylor Force Act into law in 2018 and immediately cut off funds under the TFA. The Biden administration resumed payments to the PA, more than $1 billion of your taxpayer funds to the Palestinian Authority, prompting America First Legal to file its lawsuit. Now, the settlement agreement, which just took place, ensures that the State Department will comply with the Taylor Force Act and binds the government for the next 10 years. It clarifies the factors the Secretary of State may consider to determine whether specific and direct benefits the Palestinian Authority, if something directly benefits them. This settlement is a major step toward enforcing the Taylor Force Act and preventing your tax funds from financing terrorism, aligning with President Trump's commitment to promoting peace at home and abroad. AFL is grateful to Secretary of State Rubio's leadership, they say, in executing President Trump's priorities and ensuring the State Department upholds federal law. Can you imagine? AFL had to sue the Biden administration to stop $1 billion in your money from going to the Palestinian Authority, this Abbas, you know, the moderate one, a terrorist, when they are subsidizing the family of terrorists who have died while committing their heinous acts, or paying pensions on behalf of or to the terrorist family, if he lives or she lives. And the worse the terror act, the more people killed, the more mayhem created, the bigger the pension they get. And so this law is passed, named after Taylor Force. Taylor Force was a young man in his 20s. He served in our military. He's on a trip to Israel, Jerusalem to be specific. Family were people of faith, Christians. And the terrorist act occurred and it killed him. He died. Stuart Force has been a force for truth, a tremendous man of integrity. His wife, Robbie, suffered terribly as a result of the death of her son. And she died not long ago, absolutely heartbroken. Absolutely heartbroken from what happened to her son. Nor did she get to see the victory here in the AFL lawsuit against the Biden administration. Now, it continued through the Trump administration, but obviously the Trump administration was receptive to addressing and enforcing the law, which is exactly what happened. Exactly what happened. Terrible. So we salute AFL and Gene and the gang and my wife, too, if I may. Point of personal privilege. She works very, very hard, and they all work very, very hard over there. Unsung in what they do. And I might add, over at Landmark Legal Foundation, my alma mater, same thing. They work very, very hard, also unsung. You don't know the names of the lawyers that work over there, but they're damn good. Same with the lawyers over at AFL. These conservative legal groups are fantastic, ladies and gentlemen. Nobody gets rich working for them. Most people don't get famous working for them. But that said, they're in the trenches and they're fighting, and that's a good thing. So AFL, we salute you on your Teller Force victory. The settlement came through. It's a big deal. It took a lot of work and a lot of time and a lot of resources. And these cases take years and they cost a lot of money. And that's just the truth. All right. Let's see here. President Trump at the Coast Guard Academy graduation today. Let's hear a little bit of this. Cut three. Go.
18: The class of 2026 is graduating at an incredible, exciting time for our nation and the Coast Guard in particular. As you enter the office corps of the greatest military in the history of the world, our national strength is back. Our morale is back. We are a confident country again. We have confidence is back. And above all, America is back, bigger and better and stronger than ever before. We have a strong, great, respected country again. We went off course. We went very sadly off course. For years, Washington, D.C. was run by foolish politicians who thought they could defy the laws of world history, violating every common sense principle, for preserving national power and national security, and they surrendered our industrial capacity to other countries, crippled our energy production, threw open our borders. We had borders with
17: Now stop a second. Think about what he's saying. How the Democrats were sabotaging our country. Purposefully, in my view. How they were sabotaging our country. And they're telling us they're going to do it again. Except they're going to shred our Constitution on the way to sabotaging our country. It's a big deal. Go ahead.
18: People came in totally unchecked and unvetted. You know how many people over 4 years in the last term? 25 million people. They came in as murderers. They were coming in from other countries. They came in from prisons. They were drug dealers. They came in from mental institutions and insane asylums. They allowed them to just flow into our country. We're getting them out. We've got a lot of them out.
17: Mm-hmm. Cut four, go.
18: America was not founded by weak and timid men or women who cowered in the face of evil or sat by as danger loomed. As President Theodore Roosevelt said, freedom is not a gift that lasts long in the hands of cowards and weak people. Today, our country faces the threats that are very strong, but we have a much stronger country today than we had 2 years ago. Today, the threats that look really bad 2 years ago, 3 years ago, we had a country that was rudderless, just like that ship that had its rudder shot off. We have a country now with very strong, powerful rudders. But every one of you has your soul, the strength and courage to face whatever comes before you. You're going to do unbelievably well. I mean, just have no idea. I look at audiences all the time, but I'm looking at this audience. It's just an incredible group of people, a beautiful, beautiful, brilliant group of people.
17: Also, before he arrived there, he was at Joint Base Andrews this morning in front of a helicopter. Cut six, go.
19: What have you said to Prime Minister Netanyahu about Iran and how long to hold off on strikes?
18: He's fine. He'll do whatever I want him to do. He's a very, very good man. He'll do whatever I want him to do, and he's a great guy. To me, he's a great guy. Don't forget, he was a wartime prime minister, and he's not treated right in Israel, in my opinion. I'm right now at 99% in Israel. I could run for prime minister, so maybe after I do this, I'll go to Israel, run for prime minister. I had a poll this morning. I'm 99%, so that's good. But no, he's a wartime prime minister, and I just don't think they treat him well. I think they have a president over there that treats very poorly.
19: You're on the same page with him on Iran?
18: Yeah.
17: Very good. We'll be right back.
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16: 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But listen anyway. They know they're probably wrong. 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

0: This one really hurts. It really hurts me right in my heart. Bob Woodson of the Woodson Center passed away. I've known Bob Woodson, my God, how old? 45 years. That doesn't mean we had social events. That's not what I'm talking about. I knew him as a man, as a leader, as a great human being, great human being. He was very important to us in the Reagan administration, gave us a lot of great ideas on how to address inner city poverty and homelessness and so forth. And I am really, really sad to see him go. I really am. And, you know, your life, you want to hope that you're a positive force. That doesn't mean you won't have enemies. People will hate you. People will say nasty things. But apart from all the static and that, you want to be a positive force to the extent you can be. Trying to see here what his age was. Born in 1937, so he was 88, give or take. But I'm telling you, this man was remarkable, absolutely remarkable. I'm just sorry to see this. We all have to go at some point, don't we? Let's see here. The Woodson Center. And he was such a giving man. His time away from family, but a loving family man, too. I'm telling you, this man was really superb. Just very, very superb. And I'll always remember Bob Woodson. Just a great guy. Remember the first time I met him. 23 years old in the Reagan administration. Just a very good man. Did a lot of good for a lot of people in the inner cities. Had a completely contrary approach to the big welfare state approach. And he was hands-on, went into the communities, set up these programs, mentored, I don't know how many, thousands of people. You know, it's tough when you lose a good guy. It is. I think about a lot of these fellows. I don't want to say which ones, but who are up there in age and they can't live forever. I can't live forever. Well, none of us can, of course. My wife keeps saying, stop eating that junk. Stop drinking that Diet Coke. You know? I said, why? Why does it matter? I'm like, because I want you to live. I've been doing pretty well, don't you think, Rich, over the last few years? So far, so not too bad. Jeff Bezos, CEO at Amazon, I get the sense he's becoming increasingly conservative. And I don't mean it from a philosophical point of view. I mean from a common sense perspective. Because if you really think about it, when you put aside all the sort of scholarship and more the intellectual stuff and so forth and so on, which, of course, I eat up and so on, but when you put it aside, conservatism is common sense, isn't it? That's what the president says, and he's right. Well, I think that's where Jeff Bezos is, the CEO of Amazon. Now, why would you hate a guy like this? He's made all of our lives easier. He's created, God, hundreds of thousands of jobs. How many little businesses have been created that use Amazon? So he's a powerful force for economic growth, economic opportunity, wealth creation. And he's enormously wealthy, and he deserves every penny because he's made other people successful, and you have your own measure of what successful is. But how many people can feed themselves and their families and purchase an automobile and a home and so forth and so on, all springing from this man's motivation, ideas, desires, and accomplishments. That should be celebrated. Not the people who glom onto it with their radical kook ideology, who've created nothing and tell you who should get what, how, when. It's just crazy. Well, here he is on CNBC today. Cut 22 to go.
1: because people sometimes say that I don't pay taxes. It's not true. I pay billions of dollars in taxes, and it's a perfect. Again, if people want me to pay more billions,
2: right,
1: then let's have that debate. But don't pretend, you know, that's going to solve the problem. You could double the taxes I pay, and it's not going to help that teacher in Queens. I promise you.
0: Now, what does he mean by that? He means. This money, government just sucks it up into a black hole. It's a black hole. You know, like the one in space or the ones in space or however they explain it. It just goes away. It's wasted. There's fraud. It not only won't go to teachers, even more importantly, it won't improve teaching and it won't improve education generally and a lot of the children. And that's what education's for, right? Go ahead.
1: So you can't connect those two things, not logically. There are more examples. Why is rent expensive? Why is rent so expensive? I recently saw somebody blamed it on Airbnb. Okay, Airbnb is not the cause of expensive rent. In fact,

0: Airbnb isn't causing high rents. What's really causing high rent is government intervention. We subsidize demand with things like tax policy, which is fine, but at the same time, we constrain supply.
1: We attack supply. More supply, the lower the costs. I'll be right back. Folks, history is unfolding right before our eyes. President of the United States has delivered an incredible, consequential first year, restoring strength at our borders, rebuilding American confidence, and putting this country back on a path of common sense and constitutional principles. 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
5: Fox News, I'm Deborah Valentine. Former Cuban President Raul Castro indicted by the U.S. Department of Justice. The indictment in connection with the 1996 murders of four Americans killed by Cuban fighter jets while flying civilian aircraft. Acting Attorney General Todd Blanche.
6: President Trump is committed to restoring a very simple but important principle. If you kill Americans, we will pursue you, no matter who you are, no matter what title you hold. And in this case, no matter how much time has passed.
5: Cuba's president condemned the indictment. The newest California wildfire, the wind-driven Sandy Fire, has burned 1,700 acres. More from Fox's Kristen Goodwin in L.A.
7: Ventura County Fire Captain Trevor Johnson says 900 firefighters are battling the Sandy Fire in Simi Valley.
8: We have bulldozers, hand crews, aircraft already out working this.
5: A wildfire on Santa Rosa Island has ripped through nearly 17,000 acres and is 26% contained. 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
1: 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Cut 23. Go.
2: Let me ask you about the anger, because there seems to be anger, at least from certain political sides of this. And AOC recently said in a podcast, I'm just curious how you think about this, says there's a certain level of wealth and accumulation that is unearned, she says. You can't earn $1 billion. You just can't earn that, she says. You can get market power. You can break rules. You can abuse labor laws. You can pay people less than what they're worth. But you can't earn that.
3: Yeah.
2: You, by the way, you've earned an extraordinary amount of money. You employ largest employer, if not one of them, in the whole country. When you read that, what do you think?
3: Well, it's not cracked on its face. Let me give you a simple example. Let's say you start a burger joint and you have 10 employees and you make a little bit of money,
2: right?
3: Until you have this one outlet. And by the way, these are the most delicious burgers in the world. People love your burgers, Andrew. And so then you open a second outlet,
2: right?
3: And now you're making a little bit more money and you have 20 employees and you open a third outlet. By the time you've opened 1,000 outlets, you are a billionaire.
2: Right.
3: And by the way, this is a real life story. It happens all the time. It's In-N-Out Burger. It's, you know, Raising Cane's chicken. At what point did that money all of a sudden become unethical? Or it didn't. There was one outlet. And then there were two, and then there were three. What you're doing, the way you make $1 billion or $100 million or $10 million or anything, is you create a service that people love. And if millions of people choose your service, you're going to end up with $1 billion.
2: Right.
3: And you can, you know, just try it with a chicken franchise.
1: This guy is fantastic. I don't know his politics. I'm not talking about that. Explaining business. Explaining the commerce system, as I call it, capitalism, just in plain English. No, Mr. Producer? Really perfect. Cut 24, go.
3: Good example. The New York City school system.
2: Right.
3: They spend $44,000 per student. $44,000. That's 30% more per student than other big cities like Chicago, right, L.A., and Boston, and it's three times more than Miami and Houston. And by the way, New York City doesn't get better outcomes. Let me just say, if we ran Amazon the way New York City runs their school system,
2: right,
3: your packages would take 6 weeks to arrive, we'd have to charge you a $100 delivery fee, and then when the package did finally arrive, it'd have the wrong item in it anyway.
1: Boy, this guy is cutting right to the bone, isn't he? He's cutting right to the bone. I've never really heard him speak before. Maybe he has. I just haven't heard it. One more. Cut 26. Go.
3: So people talk about, you know, making the tax system more progressive. How about we start by having the nurse and queens not pay taxes? Why is a nurse in Queens who makes $75,000 a year paying more than $1,000 a month in taxes? That's $1,000 a month that could help with rent or groceries or anything. And so, and by the way, do you know what that all adds up to? The bottom half of income earners in this country pay only 3% of the taxes. So, it's only 3%. We can find 3%. So we don't have, it's a small amount of money for the government, you know that. And really, and the more I thought about it, to me, it's kind of absurd that we're doing this. You know, we shouldn't be asking.
1: Now here's where I disagree with him on a little bit, although I get the populism side of this. I would prefer an across-the-board straight income tax for everybody. That's what I prefer. Not a so-called progressive income tax. And that's why it's called progressive, and progressives call themselves progressive. Well, shouldn't wealthier people pay more? They will. But if you have an across-the-board flat tax without deductions, 10%, 15%, whatever it is, they will pay more. But I think everybody ought to pay even a little bit into the system. Otherwise, people that don't pay anything into the system, and I'm not talking about any of you in particular, I'm just saying as a general understanding, they'll never complain about high taxes, will they, Mr. Producer? You'll literally have two-thirds to three-fourths of the population of the nation who aren't paying taxes, income taxes. And so they don't give a damn how high income taxes go. And so what the politicians will do is keep raising them, raising them, raising them, raising them. So basically what you have is what we call a mobocracy. That is, the mob keeps demanding more of the property from the others, the property being taxes. I mean, taxes, that's your property that they're taking when you're taxed. Your property, that's what they're taking. So I prefer that. I also prefer what DeSantis is trying to do in Florida, which is eliminate the property tax. And you'll say, well, how are we going to fund our schools and so forth and so on? At a minimum, they should be capped. At a minimum, they should be capped because it's totally out of control. Even in Republican counties with Republican school boards, I sat on one. I was elected to one. The pressure is to keep raising property taxes, and they do it by smoke and mirrors. Well, we haven't actually raised your taxes, but they increase the value of the property, the assessed value of the property. So even though they don't raise, in what they call in many counties, the millage or the rate, some cases they claim, we've lowered your taxes, but they've increased the value of the home, so out-of-pocket expenses are higher. And so as DeSantis likes to point out, that is like paying two mortgages. You're paying the property tax and you're paying the mortgage. And once you pay off your mortgage, you're still having to pay off your property taxes every year like a second mortgage. So you never really own your home straight out. You pay off your mortgage, you rip it up, you're very excited, been there 30 years, maybe had a shorter, whatever it is. And then you go, wait a minute, what's this? It's a big property tax bill. And you have no control over it. The same people who tax you appraise the value of your property. You literally have to hire somebody to fight it if you don't agree with it, and they almost always win on the other side. They almost always win. Because the county judges who hear the cases are bored with the whole damn thing. So there's that too. But I've always felt a flat tax across the board was the best way to go. That won't happen in my lifetime. In fact, that probably will never happen. And the biggest problem we have right now is spending, borrowing, and printing money. Even putting taxes aside, because you could literally, listen to me, this is important. You could literally confiscate everybody's income one year, billionaires, millionaires, hardworking, middle class, whatever it is, and you won't come close to paying off the debt, which is over $300 trillion. That's multiple times the size of the economy every year. How do you come out from under that? Somebody's going to have to pay for that. Probably not our generation. Maybe not the next generation. Somebody's going to have to pay for that. It's going to come crashing down on their heads. And we know what happens when that happens, right? Martial law and all the rest. I hate even thinking about this stuff. I hate thinking about that. I hate thinking about what's going to happen if we don't get control over this Marxism, Islamism stuff. I worry about it, don't you? I worry about the kids and the grandkids and generations yet born. What are we going to give them? What are we handing them? Nobody even talks about this. I'm not trying to be a downer. I'm not trying to throw a wet blanket. Oh, great, Mark. I'm coming home. Oh, great. I just finished dinner. I'm telling you the truth. It's the truth. History's unfolding right before our eyes. The President of the United States is delivering time and time and time and time again. You don't have to agree with everything. Who cares, right? When's the last time you agreed with anything, with everything, with anybody? Your spouse, your kids, your this, your that. That's not the point. If we're headed in the right direction, that's the point. by somebody who loves the country, who loves the people of the country. He's not trying to destroy our economic system, not trying to replace citizenship with something else, not trying to destroy the Supreme Court, the Electoral College, not trying to create four more Democrats for the Senate. No, no, no. He's a fighter, Donald Trump. And you watch, they're going to try and turn him into a crook and a criminal. This is what they do. That's all they've got, because they can't actually run on their Marxist Islamist policies, can they? Because the vast majority of Americans can't stand it. So they won't. They'll run on corruption. The party in Minnesota, the party in Ohio, the party in California that has stolen, misspent hundreds of billions of dollars. They're gonna prove that no, Trump and the family and everybody around him, they're the corrupt ones. You watch. Mark my words. Our system is a system that believes in the sovereignty of the person and collectively the civil society, the sovereignty of the people. It depends on millions of us informed, engaged, stand up for our faith and family and freedom and stand behind our patriotic president. And this is why I want you to join AMAC, the Association of Mature American Citizens. 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You can be 18 or older, and you're going to want to listen to this no matter who you are. 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
5: 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You know, there's a lot of noise out there right now. 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Positively 99. And yeah, that's the name. 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

0: When we talk about Israel, the Holy Land, we're not just talking about a place. We're talking about a people connected to a promise. A promise made by God, one he's never broken, one that continues even today, because God's character doesn't change. What he begins, he sustains. What he promises, he fulfills. And that matters today. And right now in the Holy Land, families run to shelters as sirens sound. This isn't just a crisis, it's a call to respond. And for Christians and Jews standing shoulder to shoulder, caring for one another, it's not about politics. It's rooted in trust in God who keeps his word. So we don't stay distant. 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Just check it out so you can learn more about it. All right, here we go. Eric, Detroit, Michigan, the great WJR. Go right ahead, please.
1: Hello, Mark.
2: Yes, sir.
1: I'm 22 years old, and the Iran war, I'm not really sure what's going on. Like, us in Israel, we should take them out. Like, I'm nervous about our future here.
0: I don't disagree with you. I'm with you. And I think, I'm hoping we're not going to wait too much longer. You can't contain an ideological revolution. People say, how do you defeat it? Well, we've defeated them before. You got to defeat it by defeating it. And you defeat the regime. You can't just defeat it with our Air Force and our Navy. You can't just defeat it with the Israeli Air Force and Navy. You can't just defeat it with our intelligence agencies. The people want to destroy it. They want to defeat it. And so we need to have all that plus help them. Help them. They're not asking for us to go, send ground troops in. I'm not talking about that. Arm them. Arm them. The French helped arm us during the Revolutionary War. I mean, we helped arm the freedom fighters in Afghanistan to great success. They pushed out the Soviets. What happened afterwards, long after Reagan left, is a whole other story, but unrelated. Angola, Nicaragua, and on and on and on. So I'm with you, Eric. I'm with you 100%. Thanks for your call. Good call. Let's go to Steve, Gardner, Massachusetts, the great WGAW, where there's not a single Republican congressman in the entire Commonwealth of Massachusetts. How are you, Steve?
3: I'm doing well, Mark. Thank you for taking my call. I've been on Levinite since your WABC Sunday show.
0: Wow.
3: I'm originally from Rockland County in New City. So I've been listening to you. I love you. Keep up the good work. But just to let you know, here in Massachusetts, they're out of 54 municipalities, out of 351 of the municipalities, 51 are going for overrides for taxes on property taxes because of health care costs, transportation, that type of thing.
0: Mm-hmm.
3: Recently, Brookline, Massachusetts, right out of Boston, approved a $26 million override on their local taxes because they can't pay for schools and DPW.
0: So where's all the money going? I mean, some states do it better than other states.
3: A lot of municipalities are wasting the money, paying off not-for-profit groups, etc., to get basically political donations.
0: You're right. Let me tell you something, Steve. I was a young man on our school board in Cheltenham Township, Pennsylvania, right outside of Philadelphia. I was there with my buddy who was the president of the board. I don't know how we got him on there, Bob Selick. He was 27. I was 20. So he was an old man compared to me. Anyway, we would go through that budget. We would find things over. And it's just horrific, misspending and unnecessary things. And some of the courses were utterly ridiculous. So this is all built into the system. And when they say things like, cost of living, we need to increase, they never want to actually dig into the budget. And so When I think of Massachusetts, I think of a beautiful shoreline. I think of a great history in our founding. And I think about of a bunch of libs, a one-party state, which is basically kissing the hand of the teachers' unions and vice versa. I think of corruption. I think of all that kind of stuff. Does that make sense?
3: Yes, it does. And here in northern Massachusetts, right near the New Hampshire border, there are more independents and Republicans than there are Democrats, but they redistrict out the whole area, not only on the congressional level, but also state rep and state senate districts, too. It's crazy.
0: And we have to hear these lectures from the Democrats about this Hakeem Jeffries, who something's wrong with that guy. He's dangerous. He's a real thug. He really is. The way he talks, his tyrannical mindset, big trouble. Great call, Stephen. Thanks for listening to me. Almost a quarter of a century. You're a good guy. And the gentleman who called before is 22 years old. We started before he was born. We salute our armed forces, police officers, firefighters, emergency personnel, ICE, our truckers, the men and women in Israel, the men and women in Ukraine, the men and women in Persia. And you, the American people, God bless each and every one of you. And I'll see you tomorrow. Have a great evening.
2: 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Now, seeing my grandson out on the water, it means everything to me. Watching him and taking in the blue waves, the sea breeze, the blurry horizon.
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7: Castro indicted. I'm Deborah Valentine, Fox News. U.S. prosecutors now say Cuban leader Raul Castro is under indictment for allegedly orchestrating the killing of U.S. citizens participating in humanitarian efforts during the 1990s. Fox's Evan Brown reports from Miami.
8: Now that a Miami federal grand jury is charging elderly former Cuban dictator Raul Castro for masterminding the killing of four U.S. civilian pilots during the 1996 Brothers to the Rescue mission, Cuban Americans wonder if he'll ever be brought to the U.S. for trial, like ousted Venezuelan leader Nicolas Maduro.
9: There's an arrest warrant issue for a reason, because we certainly expect and believe that Mr. Castro is entitled to his day in court right here in Miami.
8: Todd Blanche, the acting U.S. Attorney General. Cuban officials denounced the indictment, calling the act aggressive. President Trump has been using blockades of oil shipments to pressure the communist island for reforms. In Miami, Eben Brown, Fox News.
7: Iran is threatening new strikes across the Middle East. Fox Business's Ashley Webster has the latest from Tel Aviv, Israel.
10: Iran's Revolutionary Guard is threatening to extend the war beyond the region if the United States decides to resume its military attacks. Iran's foreign minister says a return to war will, quote, feature many more surprises. But President Trump says he is in no hurry to get a peace deal, but repeated his warnings that Iran cannot have a nuclear weapon. In the Strait of Hormuz, the U.S. boarded another Iranian-flagged oil tanker before forcing it to change course. CENTCOM says it has now redirected 91 commercial ships as part of its Iranian port blockade. In Tel Aviv, Ashley Webster, Fox News.
7: An attack by militants linked to the Islamic State group killed at least 17 people Tuesday night in Alima village in Ituri, the province, the hotspot of the Ebola outbreak. 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
24: I wish you all a good fast and that you and your friends and families stay safe during this challenging time. Ramadan Mubarak.
0: Under the effective leadership of Director Ray, the agency has remained committed to doing things independently and by the book, which I think is perhaps the most important characteristic.
24: I can say from firsthand experience that a new giant wall between the United States and Mexico, from sea to shining sea, makes no sense whatsoever.

0: amazing to me that he goes out of his way. When Trump criticized Gina Haspel, for example, Cornyn went on television and said she was doing a fantastic job. And when Trump fired Mark Esper, Cornyn went on TV and called it unhelpful and unnecessary. When Trump criticized Dr. Fauci for refusing to open schools and businesses, John Cornyn called Fauci a national treasure. When Biden nominated notorious Russiagate hoax co-conspirator Lisa Monaco for deputy AG, Cornyn took to the Senate floor to give a full-throated, glowing endorsement for her nomination.
1: What they do, they smile in your face.
2: All the time they want to take your place, the backstabbers.
0: When Trump wanted to fire Robert Mueller, Cornyn defended Mueller's honor, saying it would be a huge mistake for Trump to fire him. When Trump fired James Comey, Cornyn went on TV and called it a troubling and terrible decision. Where Cornyn, repeatedly praised and slobbered over James Comey, calling him a good and decent man. Quick reminder, James Comey called for the assassination of President Trump. When the sham E. Jean Carroll verdict came out, Cornyn ran to MSNBC to say that because of this verdict, Donald Trump was unelectable and shouldn't run again.

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1: Hey, it's Trey Radel, your host of The Drive. 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You'll find the perfect fit. 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They want to educate you, listen to what you want, and help you find the right jewelry without pressure. So go see my friends Jason and Todd at the Diamond District. They're more than business owners. They're our neighbors here for 24 years with a phenomenal team. Again, go see Jason and Todd at the Diamond District and do me a favor. Tell them that Trey sent you.
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3: Are you getting ready for the hurricane season? Here's a tip from the Florida Psychiatric Society. Think about the amount of time that people are listening to the weather and news broadcasts. One adult checking the news ought to be enough. An endless barrage of the news can add dangerously to anxiety, or sometimes it can do the opposite and make kids even indifferent to the storm. A child glued to a TV set may be a child who's terrified. Talk to them, get them to watch a movie, or do anything else like helping to prepare food.
4: Fox News, I'm Chris DeMeo. The Justice Department announcing an indictment against former Cuban President Raul Castro and others claiming he was involved in an attack on two planes. Four people were killed in the incident. Senator Ashley Wood says justice is finally served.
5: You could feel the emotion in the room. There were so many families of those who had fled that regime, the families of those that were lost in these crimes. And so it was really a remarkable morning.
4: Moody on Fox's Hannity. President Trump's former daughter-in-law, Vanessa Trump, announces that she has breast cancer.
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4: That's Fox's Kristen Goodwin. The 48-year-old was married to Donald Trump Jr. Stocks finishing higher, the Dow ending up 645 points. 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
7: 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You know, there's a lot of noise out there right now. 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Positively 99. And yeah, that's the name. But once you hear it, you understand it. 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
1: Doctor, he asked the doctor, "Doc, will I be able to drive with this hand?" Doctor replies, "Maybe, but I wouldn't count on it." Ramon, what do you call a dog that's deaf and blind? Old Helen Yeller. You know, when I was a kid, there were Helen Keller jokes. Those were really more blind than deaf jokes. And I had no idea who Helen Keller was. They were just Helen Keller jokes. No clue who this woman was. And you think about this for a moment. Helen Keller became internationally famous, and she could neither see you nor hear you. That's incredible. You know, as a kid in a little town, I didn't know anybody blind or deaf. I remember the first time I saw somebody walking. Back then, they didn't always wear sunglasses. Sunken in eyes and that white stick with the red, you know, a band around it, and that tapping noise as they tapped away. And I remember I was fascinated by it, just fascinated by it. And we knew nothing about these sorts of things. You know, I'm 55, and in the course of my lifetime, I have learned, as society has learned, so much about so many things. I mean, you think about somebody now that most people would look at and go, okay, he's somewhere on the spectrum. I watch Jeopardy with a good friend of mine every Tuesday and Thursday night. And we'll announce that somebody, you can, at the point at which they call out their name, one or the other of us will say, oh, he's on the spectrum. If my wife is watching with us, she'll go, how do you know that? You're just jumping to conclude. No, watch for 5 minutes and you'll see. We didn't understand the concept of kind of, you know, where you were. Let's say Rain Man is full blown, you know, 100 out of 100. You might just be 10 out of 100. You might be 70. You might not know what time Judge Wapner comes on, but you know you're going to watch him. This idea of people somewhere on a spectrum. And what's interesting is when I point out that this or that person is on the spectrum, there are those who get upset. No, that's not true. It's not an insult. It's a very scientific fact. If someone weighs 700 pounds and I say that person is morbidly obese, you wouldn't say, no, they're not, because you can see that they are. They can't get out of the room. They're laying in the bed. The doorway is going to have to be opened to get them through it. You would not deny that they're morbidly obese. That's not taunting them or ridiculing them. It's an observation on them. Now, someone can disagree that they're on the spectrum or whatever else, but most people would be able to recognize that. Just interesting. I don't have a conclusion. I'm not trying to change your opinion on anything. The concept of mental decline in my lifetime. There are people that as a kid, I had a great uncle, Uncle Reynolds, and I don't know that I ever heard Uncle Reynolds speak. And he would sit in the corner. He was married to Aunt Jewel, and he lived to over 100 years old, and he would sit there like Kalijah the Indian, the wooden Indian. He'd just sit there. And I didn't know what that meant. I don't know. Maybe he had Alzheimer's. I don't know. Maybe he had dementia. I don't know. We certainly didn't talk about things like that back then, but I don't even know if we knew back then. I don't know the first time I ever heard that someone had Alzheimer's and what that meant. I thought it was old timers. A lot of people do. And then you would hear a loose reference to so-and-so is not, as my grandma would say, at herself. But I didn't know what that meant. I mean, I knew what it meant to not be at yourself, but I didn't know why. Why wouldn't you be at yourself? Why wouldn't you recall things? Why wouldn't you recognize people when they came in? And then there was this idea that, well, it happens to people when they get old. But then it started happening to people at a younger age. And we started beginning to understand that maybe, and from a purely anecdotal perspective, maybe this isn't an old age thing. It's older, but it's not young. You don't meet young Alzheimer's patients. But these are not people who are feeble, which is kind of what we were accustomed to. And then there was the broader sense of dementia, old age. And so things that were kind of loosely, generally spoken of but not understood started getting diagnoses. And they started being talked about more aggressively. I'm 55. My dad's 86. My wife and I are, you know, one or the other of us visits him almost every single day. So we're very acutely aware of his condition, and we're fortunate. He has retained almost the entirety of his mental faculties at 86 years old, a lifelong, very brittle, advanced case of diabetes since the time he was 20. He shouldn't be alive. He certainly shouldn't have all 10 fingers and toes in his vision, but he does. And it's amazing. But visiting the old folks' home, as often as I do, I see people who can stare a hole in you. Well, I never knew what that meant. I never understood what that meant. Now, because of the generation before us who were so actively involved in the care of their elderly parents and taking them to doctors, and doctors began specializing. You know, specialization leads to great advancements. If everyone's a generalist, you don't really make a big advancement. But when doctors began specializing in diabetes or hormones or issues of mental decline, you've seen that with Parkinson's. They're making great strides with Parkinson's. I remember the first time I saw someone, and I had a relative who died with an extreme Parkinson's where his hands would just flail. And depending on how the medicine was doing that day, some days it wouldn't move at all. And some days it was almost as if he was trying to slap you. And what a torturous way to end your days. It's just interesting because, you know, I can tell you the year I was born, 1970, and at some point I'll die. And you think about those years. And you think about the years, the memories you've had, and the 79 Pirates, you know, We Are Family years, and the Cowboys Super Bowls, and the Steelers Super Bowls, and the Love You Blue, and the Astros. But it's just amazing how life has changed that we have witnessed, we have watched, and to think that young people today will never know some of what we knew. Likewise, we'll never know what they're going to go on to live. My kids aren't scared of AI, not even a little bit. Part of that is they're fearless, and part of that is they're ignorant. They can't imagine how many jobs today will be lost to AI. Now, will new jobs be needed? Maybe. You know, the loss of the buggy whip industry was frightening. We won't have buggies. Who'll put shoes on the horses? Who'll take care of the horses? Who'll take care of the buggies? Who'll do this and who'll do this? No one will be needed. Well, it turned out the auto industry required a lot of... Were you cleaning it? Auto industry required a lot. Well, it's not a conclusion to that point. I'm just thinking out loud. It's fascinating to me. The Czar
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10: It's like talking politics over beers with two of your buddies, except you're alone and it's noon. 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Clay Travis and Buck Sexton on 92.5 Fox News.

0: I had a friend tell me that his son wants to go in the Army. He's trying to talk his son out of going in the Army. Another friend tell me his daughter wants to be a school teacher. Trying to talk her out of being a school teacher. My question is, if none of our children are going to perform these valuable tasks, who is? I challenged my friend whose daughter wants to be a school teacher. Why don't you want her to be a school teacher? Man, these schools are messed up now. Well, who's going to fix them? I hope somebody does, but I don't want it to be my daughter. Somewhere along the way, our sense of service and sacrifice has been lost. We want the problems fixed, but we don't want to have to fix them ourselves. And that's not going to happen. So one of the things I have noticed is that our public schools, we've had so many problems with our public schools, and part of that is because my kids didn't go to public school. The public schools have failed so badly that most of us have pulled our kids out of the public schools. But whether your kid goes to public school or not, you are funding the public school. Even if you don't have school-age kids, we've got to get our mind wrapped around the idea that we own the school and the school works for us. The client, the customer of the school is not the parent of the kid or the kid. It is us. In much the same way that we fund a military, the consumer of the Defense Department is not the kid serving in the war. It's us who've paid for our defense, right? So we need to be mindful of these sorts of things. And that's why I've spoken to Bonnie Wallace, because I love what this woman and this organization is doing. Bonnie Wallace, welcome to the program.
1: Thank you. Thanks for having me.
0: Well, first of all, thank you for being willing to do such a thing. It's an unpleasant thing to have to do, and I'm glad someone will do it.
1: Well, thank you. Houston was just the latest part of the saga, but it began 4 years ago. I was sued in Llano County. Llano County was the first library in all of America sued when the judge and the commissioners removed 17 books from the children's section and placed them in the adult section. Okay, so they weren't taken out in the backyard and burned. They were just relocated to a section that did not have child access, that an innocent child would not pull one of them off, start looking through the visual images of sex acts, sex organs, etc. And so I was personally named in that lawsuit. We won a huge victory at the Fifth Circuit just last year in June. And so, but listen, I live by more than one, but the scripture that I mostly live by is Ephesians 5:11. And it tells us as Christians to have nothing to do with the evil deeds of darkness, but expose them. And so literally that's what I do. And yes, so Houston was just the latest.
0: So let's walk through exactly what happened. You go up to HISD, to the board meeting, you sign up to speak, and you start reading from a book. The novel is called A Court of Silver Flames by Sarah Moss.
1: That's exactly right.
0: Okay.
1: Now, back up just a little bit, because Houston ISD has the most rigorous process to sign up to speak. The vast majority of school boards, you can just show up at the school board meeting prior to the meeting beginning, and you can put your name on a paper and you can speak. But Houston, you literally have to sign up several days in advance. By, I think it's noon, 3 days ahead, or we'll have to check. But it's days in advance, and they have to send you an email, and then you have to become part of their email group. And it's very, very bizarre. But it's done to discourage people from standing up and speaking up. So I did all that. I arrived, then you have to sign in again, show ID and all that stuff. And I did that. I was with a group of others. I was invited. I live in Llano County. So I was invited to come in and help them, these people who are concerned about what children have access to. And so when it was my turn to speak, my name was called. I walked up and I began reading from a book that they have purchased in at least three districts, in at least three campuses, and placed on the shelf for minors to access. So when I started reading, I call that their speech. It's HISD speech because they purchased it and they put it willingly in front of children to read.
0: Sure.
1: And so I started
0: reading. Be no different than the food they put in front of a kid.
1: That's right. Exactly right. And so it made them uncomfortable, of course. But there was a Supreme Court decision just a few months ago, sometime in March, and it's called Childs versus Salazar. And it says very clearly that the government cannot shut down or may not silence speech simply because they disfavor the viewpoint or find the content uncomfortable, which is exactly what happened. And so here we are.
0: Well, I'm just.
1: They shut me down. They stopped me from speaking. They kept gaveling me, yelling at me. And then they had three police officers escort me, not just out of the room, out of the building, and then off to my vehicle and told me I had to leave the parking lot. They had to witness me leaving the parking lot. And so, you have to ask the question, I'm 58. How dangerous is a 58-year-old woman that's just speaking truth?
0: Well, I don't know how many officers it would take to remove you, but I know what they spent.
1: Yes, that's exactly right.
0: That's a lot of officers, like you're Ron White or something.
1: Yes, exactly.
0: So when you started reading this, do you think the language in it was embarrassing and that's why they made you stop?
1: Oh, undoubtedly. And I think the deeper issue is that they don't really want parents to know what children have access to, right? Listen, I've gone to over 100 school boards and spoken to many of them. Many of them actually do the right thing. And like in Midland, one time I spoke in Midland and one of the school board members stood up and he said, I am going to get these books out tonight. And he did. And so they have so much power and flexibility to do the right thing. But many of them don't want to do the right thing.
0: Right.
1: That's part A. Part B is that they don't really understand what's in the books. And so
0: they
1: people
0: don't
1: ask me all
0: this.
1: Yes, that's right. I was a librarian, I could go online and search and find content very easily. So, that leads you to conclude that the librarians agree with this stuff or believe that it's useful or necessary.
0: Well, for so many of these people in public education, that has become a rite of passage. You have to show you're one of the cool kids. You have to show that you're putting away the ways of old because those are outdated. And look what we're embracing. Hold on just a moment. Bonnie Wallace is our guest. 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
8: Castro charged. I'm Chris DeMeo, Fox News. The Justice Department announcing an indictment against former Cuban President Raul Castro.
9: Castro is facing seven different counts, including murder. Acting Attorney General Todd Blanche said that he wants to see Castro on American soil. Federal grand jury in Miami returned the indictment last month. The announcement was made inside the iconic Freedom Tower, celebrating Cuban-American heritage in the United States. DOJ officials made the announcement at a ceremony honoring four men who died as part of the Brothers to the Rescue mission. In 1996, that group flew three planes to help rescue people fleeing from the communist nation. Two of those planes were shot down. Four people were killed.
8: Fox's David Spunt in Miami. President Trump said today he doesn't expect further escalation from Cuba. Wildfires continue to plague California. Fox's Christina Coleman is in Los Angeles with the latest.
10: The largest is the Santa Rosa Island fire. It has ripped through more than 16,000 acres in Santa Barbara County. Fortunately, no one was injured. Thousands were forced to evacuate from the fast-moving Sandy fire, burning about 30 miles northwest of Los Angeles.
8: Officials report that there are over 1,500 active wildfires burning. Elon Musk's SpaceX heads to Wall Street.
11: Musk unveiling SpaceX's filing for its blockbuster initial public offering with the Securities and Exchange Commission. The IPO is expected to raise a record amount of money, valuing Elon Musk's company at up to $2 trillion. SpaceX plans to use the money to put artificial intelligence data centers in space. The IPO is likely to be the first of three potential mega offerings this year, with OpenAI and Anthropic both having their sights on the public market. Shares of SpaceX will be listed on the NASDAQ, and reports indicate that its debut could take place as soon as mid-June. Hillary Barsky, Fox News.
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14: This is Brian in Naples. I want to honor my father, Major Francis Bernard Galligan, West Point grad, 66, served in Korea, Vietnam, had two Bronze Stars, Air Medal, Purple Heart. and ultimately paid the ultimate sacrifice in 1980, killed in a training accident when I was 1 year old. 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
16: On the phone with me right now is Dave Meister from Floor Meisters. 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
17: Thanks, Jason. 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It's absolutely gorgeous, and we can make it the width, the length, the way you want it.
16: 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Is that true, Dave?
17: 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We got at least 20 rolls of carpet in. 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
16: 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Thanks, Dave.
17: You bet. Thank you.
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21: I wish you all a good fast and that you and your friends and families stay safe during this challenging time. Ramadan Mubarak.
22: Under the effective leadership of Director Ray, the agency has remained committed to doing things independently and by the book, which I think is perhaps the most important characteristic.
23: I can say from firsthand experience that a new giant wall between the United States and Mexico, from sea to shining sea, makes no sense whatsoever.

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9: Now that James Tallarico has a girlfriend, and has apparently for quite some time, she's his rock. You'll never see her. She lives in another city. But she's his rock. He's not gay. He has a girlfriend. Yeah. That interview is so comical because it is exhibit A in nothing they say is real. So, James, the number one question I had, you know, because you're so incredibly seductively single, is do you have a girlfriend? The question asked in such a manner, not as to suggest he's gay, but to wonder, because all the ladies have a fetish for a guy who looks about 12 years old. Yeah. So just wondering, number one question I'm getting, do you have a girlfriend, Oprah to Tom Cruise? Well, I'm glad you asked that question. Yes, I do. She's my rock. I don't think I could have made it through the last year and all the difficulties without her. But she is my rock. I'm not going to say her name or anything about her, but she's a swell gal. Yeah, she's there for me when I need her most. We're really close. We have sex and everything, you know, like boys and girls and genitals, you know, do our thing, and, you know, like boys and girls do, you know, and totally not weird or anything, just me and just this girl just, you know, being boyfriend and girlfriend and everything. You got to wonder, how does James Tallarico have a girlfriend? Where exactly did he find a match?
10: It's the dating game. And here's the star of our show, your host, Jim Lyons.
11: Hey, thank you. Thank you. very much. Hello and welcome to the Dating Game. We have Stacy here, a lovely lady who's looking for her beau. Let's meet our contestants. Contestant one is Jim Jeffries. He describes himself as a man's man. He enjoys being active in the outdoors, working out, and enjoying a fine bourbon from time to time. Oh, welcome, Jim. Contestant two is James Tallarico. He enjoys spending time with his kitty cats, baking, and knitting sweaters for the winter. Interesting. Welcome, James. All right, Stacy, have at it. What's your questions for the Bachelors?
12: Contestant number one, how would you describe the perfect date?
13: Well, first, I'd greet you with fresh flowers. Then a nice drive up the coast to a cozy, romantic restaurant. Finish in the evening by watching the sunset with the perfect glass of wine.
11: Okay, wow, real romantic there. All right, contestant number two, James Tallarico. How would you describe the perfect date?
14: Well, maybe I'm just a hopeless romantic, but I don't think there's a better evening than settling under a warm blanket with a nice spritzer listening to the great talks of the legend that is Noam Chomsky.
11: Okay. Well, if anything, James, you are a unique fella. Stacy, what's your next question for the gentleman?
12: Contestant number one, what animal best resembles you in the bedroom?
13: Well, I'm going to go with tiger.
11: Rawr. I love it. Contestant number two, James Tallarico, I'm almost afraid to ask. What animal describes you in the bedroom?
14: I would go with the house cat. Yeah. Stacy, I have 12 of them. I can't wait for you to meet them. There's 12 because, you see, I named them after the apostles. Now there's little cuddly Peter. Sweet Bartholomew. But I'll tell you, Judas, he's a real betrayer. I keep telling him, no more killing mice. But every day there's a mouse at my front door, so Judas is on the bad list right now.
11: Wow! Did somebody adjust the thermostat? It's getting awfully cold in here. All right, Stacy, it's time to make a decision. Seems like an easy one, but tell us who is going to be your date.
12: I really like contestant number one. He's good-looking, romantic. He checks all the boxes. But there's something about contestant number two. I mean, he could murder me in my sleep. And he does seem like a wolf in sheep's clothing. But I do enjoy mysterious. I'm going contestant number two, Jim.
15: She's crazy as he is.
11: Okay, I didn't see that coming. But as they say, there's a match for everyone. Join us next week on the Celebrity Edition of the Dating Game. We welcome Lindsey Graham. So long, everybody.
9: One of America's oldest beer brands has been discontinued after 177 years. Schlitz Premium. I can hear you right now. My daddy drank Schlitz. Schlitz Premium is heading into retirement after nearly two centuries, confirming the iconic brand is being put on hiatus. That is their way of saying, well, we're not going to make it, but we reserve the right to bring it back at any point in the future. Translation, if someone wants to buy it from us and put it on the market, we don't want anybody to think it was discontinued. We're just putting it on hiatus. The brand Schlitz Premium traces its roots to Milwaukee in the 1840s. It was once among the largest breweries in the country. The parent company, Pabst Brewing Company, confirmed Friday that they would brew the brand's final batch later this month. That is, what was the line? The brand that made Milwaukee? Is that what they called it? The beer that made Milwaukee famous. Yep, that was the Schlitz brand. The beer that made Milwaukee famous was once the nation's largest brewery before Anheuser-Busch overtook it in the late 1950s. The company was originally founded in 1849 after August Krug opened a tavern brewery in Milwaukee. Joseph Schlitz later took over the business after marrying Krug's widow and helped transform it into one of the largest beer brands. Schlitz rose to prominence after the Great Chicago Fire in 1871 when the brewery shipped beer to Chicago as residents struggled to access clean drinking water. It's a nostalgia factor, Joseph Conforti, general manager of Milwaukee Brauhaus, told ABC 7 Chicago. People from out of town are surprised that they still make it. I love those legacy brands that Pabst has under there. Pabst Blue Ribbon, PBR, Schlitz, Old Milwaukee. We went back to the 1970s and 80s Schlitz commercials. Can you? This one is with then sex symbol Terry Garr.
16: Excuse me, ma'am. We'd like to take away their Schlitz and have them try our beer.
17: You want to take away their Schlitz? You want to take away their gusto? You're cute. Dumb, but cute. You want to take away their Schlitz? Their gusto? You're going to end up a cornerstone in a high-rise. They're going to turn you into an off-ramp on the interstate. Take away their gusto?
18: If you don't have Schlitz, you don't have gusto.
17: You don't have beer.
9: It said gusto four times in 30 seconds. If you don't have Schlitz, you don't have gusto. If you don't have Schlitz, you don't have gusto. If you don't have Schlitz, you don't have gusto. Four times, 30 seconds. That's a lot. Somehow they had tested the word gusto and were pushing that hard. Without Schlitz, you have no gusto. Okay. I want to lose my gusto. That was 1977. This was 1967, known as the Hey Bill advertisement.
19: Hey, Bill, where can a guy get another Schlitz around here? And excuse me, Bill.
20: What's a beautiful girl like you doing at a party like this?
21: I'm giving it. Anything wrong?
20: Well, let myself introduce me. I'm Schlitz.
21: You're out of Schlitz.
22: There's just one Schlitz. Yeah, yeah. Nothing else comes near when you're out of Schlitz.
21: Just ask.
9: Pause that for a second. Do you notice how much more innocent those ads sound? This was before everybody was scared of being called a racist or homophobe or xenophobe or an Islamophobe. The left has ruined relations in this country, and we've let them. That's a simpler time. Doesn't have to be a simpler time. You could live like that again.
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I got to thank my boy Davin James for that. Davin's a singer-songwriter. And he texts me one day and he says, "Hey, I'm driving to, I don't know where, Luckenbach." It was a pretty good drive. Might have been for Sherman, Texas. I don't know, somewhere he's driving to. And he said, "I'm going to open for I'm going to open for Ed Bruce. And then he wants me to hang around and stay and play on stage with him and do his show with him." I said, "Oh, that's great." And then what I normally do when someone tells me about a famous person is figure out how I can use it to help me. So I said, "I got an idea. I want you to cut him. I want you to get him to cut this line. Hey, it's Ed Bruce, my first Taste of Texas Michael Berry show." He said, "Can't you just be happy for me?" "I'm very happy for you because I'm going to get this, and then we're going to be able to play it. It's going to be awesome. And then we'll be playing his song on our show." I mean, think about that. He doesn't get radio play anymore. There's not any classic country even left. He said, "Man, it's going to be weird." And it wasn't. And we got it, and all is good. And Davin now, Chris Conrad at Republic Boot Company is very, very, very smart. He's got Davin James and his brother-in-law, who are singer-songwriters, performers, have their own audience, their own tribe. And, you know, singers like that, they all wish they had a day job because, you know, you're living gig to gig. And he brought them in, and it turns out they got great personalities. They wear custom boots every day anyway. They know how to wear a cowboy hat. They understand the cut of the jib. They got the whole deal. And so he brings these guys in, and it's turned out they have been absolutely rock stars for him. That's a smart guy. And Republic Boot Company is a result of it. That is a smart guy. I told you earlier that after 177 years, they're putting Schlitz malt liquor on the shelf. They're putting it up. They're not making it anymore. They're calling it going on a hiatus, but that really means they're just trying to sell it. And if nobody buys it, then nobody. But Schlitz Premium was what white dudes drank. And then they had an urban variation, which was a higher alcohol content, malt liquor. And they had a whole different branding campaign for that. The high point, I think, was, you remember the bull would come crashing through the wall? They had Billy D. Williams in one. They had the platters versus Kool & the Gang, I think, was on the payroll because they were in a bunch. You remember this one?

0: they were full on blaxploitation in the 70s. I mean, they embraced it. I loved those commercials. That's Billy Dee Williams. That's right. And I drink Schlitz malt liquor. Bull. No one does it like the bull. You know, did you ever notice how many things came crashing through the wall back then? The Kool-Aid man, the Schlitz malt liquor bull. I was always ready something was going to come crashing through the wall. Nothing ever came crashing through the wall. Those were good ad campaigns, a simpler time. I mean, even a little white kid in Orange, Texas could watch the Schlitz malt liquor bull. I didn't realize they weren't really targeting me. I liked Kool in the Gang. What's not to like? And then somewhere you get older, came to Houston, you go to a fast food restaurant, you go to a Taco Bell or something, and you go to throw your trash in the in the dumpster. And right behind the dumpster, they got some condoms and maybe a sock, maybe a scarf, old T-shirt, and an old English 800, 40-ounce. Boom. There was a group in Orange known as the 40-ounce boys. And I don't think I actually knew them, but I knew of them because my friend Ben Wernig knew them. And he went to school with some of them at West Orange Stark, and he'd tell them about the 40-ounce boys. It was kind of like Skype hunting. I mean, there were tales to be told of the 40-ounce boys. And I think they had a group of them in Houston. It was kind of I really don't know. I may be wrong on the details. I don't know if the 40-ounce boys was limited to Orange. I don't know if that was kind of a break off of the Crips or the Bloods. I really don't know. But I do know that they were named after the delivery mechanism size of malt liquor. And I do know that the cheapest and the one you would see tossed behind the dumpster was always the old English 800, the kind of gold label with the red trim. And I looked it up this morning, and apparently they serve it in sizes of 16, a pint, 22, 24, and 40 ounce. But I only ever saw it in 40 ounce. And you think about how many rap songs referred to drinking 40s and you refer to 40s. That's the only way. I mean, I can't imagine drinking. I mean, I'm not like I'm an old English 800 guy, but I looked it up. The funny thing is, so Old English 800 was introduced by Pabst as an urban beer, which is what corporations use for black. So they would use, they were making Old English, sorry. It started in the 1940s as Ruff's Old English Stout, brewed by People's Brewing Company. It was rebranded Old English 600, sold to Bohemian Breweries of Spokane, Washington, and then to Blitz Weinhard of Portland, Oregon, where it became Old English 800. They sold it to Pabst Brewing Company in 1979, and by that time, it was being aggressively marketed to a black urban audience as Old English 800, which was cheap and a lot of it. But it actually won some awards for taste, and then it was later named the worst beer in the world by ratebeer.com, which is kind of funny. But I was looking, it was 8 ounces alcohol by volume, which is almost three times the alcohol by volume of, say, Miller Lite, which would be what we'd call an American session beer. So it was a much higher content. It was also cold filtered instead of pasteurized. The pasteurized is the draft style malt liquor, which is supposed to make it feel like a draft beer. I did not realize that. Did you know that?
1: Ladies and gentlemen, Elvis has left the building. Thank you and good night.
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6: A former Cuban president indicted. I'm Deborah Valentine, Fox News. Many Cuban Americans in Florida celebrating after the Justice Department announced an indictment against former Cuban President Raul Castro. Fox's David Spahn is in Miami with the story.
7: Castro is facing seven different counts, including murder. Acting Attorney General Todd Blanche said that he wants to see Castro on American soil.
8: We expect that he will show up here by his own will or by another way.
7: Federal grand jury in Miami returned the indictment last month. The announcement was made inside the iconic Freedom Tower, celebrating Cuban-American heritage in the United States. DOJ officials made the announcement at a ceremony honoring four men who died as part of the Brothers to the Rescue mission. In 1996, that group flew three planes to help rescue people fleeing from the communist nation. Two of those planes were shot down. Four people were killed.
6: Castro was defense minister when the planes were shot down. President Trump told reporters on Wednesday he does not expect further escalation from Cuba. The island nation reportedly acquired drones it could use to attack U.S. forces. President Trump says China's president complimented the U.S. military and that he may have to hit Iran even harder. Fox's Jessica Rosenthal has more in his commencement address at the Coast Guard Academy.
9: The president praised the Coast Guard's role in the operation to capture Venezuela's leader Nicolas Maduro and the branch's role in Operation Epic Fury in Iran. But he also thanked the Coast Guard for their work interdicting drug trafficking.
10: We had a majority of drugs were coming in by the sea, by the ocean, and we have virtually stopped that.
9: On Iran, the president said he may have to hit them harder, but said maybe he won't have to.
10: The only question is, do we go and finish it up, or are they going to be signing a document? Let's see what happens.
6: Fox's Jessica Rosenthal reporting from Connecticut. 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
1: Now, as president of the United States, he's not an establishment Republican. He's able to cut through all the red tape, all the static. 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
2: Fox News, I'm Chris DeMeo. The president's job approval has slipped below 40% in the latest Fox News poll as voters express concerns about the economy.
3: 39% approve of the president's performance, with just 29% approving his handling of the economy. A little more than half of those polled said rising gas prices are a major problem for their families, with the same number saying their families' finances are worse now compared to 2 years ago.
2: Fox's Jessica Rosenthal. President Trump endorsing Texas Attorney General Ken Paxton for Senate over incumbent John Cornyn.
4: He's been in office since I was in college, and I'm 63. And I've asked every voter that I've met, whether it's one or thousands, can you name one great accomplishment of John Cornyn? And the answer has, there's never been an answer. And that's part of the problem. He doesn't deliver results for Texas.
2: Paxton appearing on Fox's The Ingram Angle. The winner faces Democrat James Tallarico. 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
3: Are you getting ready for the hurricane season? Here's a tip from the Florida Psychiatric Society. Think about the amount of time that people are listening to the weather and news broadcasts. 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An endless barrage of the news can add dangerously to anxiety, or sometimes it can do the opposite and make kids even indifferent to the storm. 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Talk to them, get them to watch a movie, or do anything else like helping to prepare food.
4: Pledging allegiance to the flag and the Florida man waving it in a storm. 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Right all along.
5: Castro in trouble. I'm Chris DeMeo, Fox News. The Justice Department announcing an indictment against former Cuban President Raul Castro.
6: The Justice Department says the brother of the late Cuban dictator Fidel Castro is facing a host of charges, among them murder and conspiracy, with Acting Attorney General Todd Blanch giving this message.
7: We expect that he will show up here by his own will or by another way.
6: Meantime, Secretary of State Marco Rubio has urged the Cuban people to demand new leadership on the island, even as the regime there continues to threaten to retaliate against any possible U.S. military action, which may yet come.
5: Fox's Kevin Cork. California Governor Gavin Newsom blasting President Trump in the wake of ongoing wildfires.
8: There's multiple wildfires burning in California right now, including the Santa Rosa Island fire, which has scorched more than 16,000 acres since Friday in Santa Barbara County. Governor Gavin Newsom's office writing, quote, "This is federally managed land and these crews are working hard. The question is whether the Trump administration, which gutted the Forest Service by 16% and left it in disarray, has given them everything they need." California gubernatorial candidate Steve Hilton responded by saying, quote, "This is truly sick from Gavin Newsom. He just won't take responsibility for anything."
5: Fox's Christina Coleman. Elon Musk's SpaceX heads to Wall Street.
9: The IPO is expected to raise a record amount of money, valuing Elon Musk's company at up to $2 trillion. SpaceX plans to use the money to put artificial intelligence data centers in space. The IPO is likely to be the first of three potential mega offerings this year, with OpenAI and Anthropic both having their sights on the public market. Shares of SpaceX will be listed on the NASDAQ, and reports indicate that its debut could take place as soon as mid-June. Hillary Barsky, Fox News.
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13: 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Honoring all who served, remembering those who gave all.
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0: 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This Friday, May 22nd, join me, Jason Jones, from 6 to 9 a.m. for a free All-American breakfast as we honor our local heroes and those who gave all. 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
1: Fox News, I'm Deborah Valentine. New warnings from Iran should military attacks occur again. Fox's Ashley Webster reports from Tel Aviv, Israel.
2: Iran's Revolutionary Guard is threatening to extend the war beyond the region if the United States decides to resume its military attacks. Iran's foreign minister says a return to war will, quote, feature many more surprises.
1: Reuters reporting Iran has executed two more people for creating a group to disrupt the country's security. The Justice Department is creating an advisory committee on anti-Semitism to inform the acting U.S. Attorney General on how to combat hate targeting Jews. Chairman of the DOG Task Force to Combat Anti-Semitism, Leo Terrell on Fox's Hannity.
3: I'm not Jewish. This is an issue that involves everyone, black, white, brown, Catholics, Muslims, Baptists, Christians.
1: The group will hear from victims in town hall style events. 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
7: Castro indicted. I'm Deborah Valentine, Fox News. The Department of Justice is bringing charges against former Cuban President Raul Castro in a new indictment that accuses him of downing civilian planes and more. Fox's David Spun is in Miami with the latest.
8: Raul Castro, the 94-year-old former Cuban president and brother of the late Fidel Castro, the man who led the Cuban Revolution, is now facing seven criminal charges, including murder. In 1996, a humanitarian group called Brothers to the Rescue flew three planes to help rescue people fleeing the communist nation. Two aircraft were shot down off the Cuban coast. Four people were killed. According to the indictment, Raul Castro met with military leaders and authorized them to take decisive and deadly action against Brothers to the Rescue aircraft. Representatives from the Cuban government put out a statement condemning the indictment.
7: It's unclear if or when Castro would travel to the U.S. to face charges. New warnings are coming from Iran about the response they may unleash if military attacks start up again. Fox's Aisha Hasni has details from the White House.
9: The president says that the U.S. military is ready to go if he gets the wrong answer from Iran, telling reporters that a strike could happen very quickly.
10: President Trump hopes Iran is close to accepting a nuclear deal with the U.S., but warns he is ready to ditch a six-week ceasefire and resume strikes if they don't, sending Iran this message during his commencement speech at the U.S. Coast Guard Academy in Connecticut.
11: We hit them very hard, but we may have to hit them even harder.
10: It comes as Axios reports Qatar and other regional allies have been refining the peace proposal to bridge any remaining gaps between the two sides.
7: The U.S. wants Iran to abandon their nuclear program. 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
1: For all of this talk, crime is decreasing, New York City's coming back, and we love our mayor and this and that. You're screwed. What I witnessed at least 10 times over a three-day period is just a crazy person on the corner. And that's who you get stabbed by. That's who just randomly decides, I'm now going to hurt somebody.
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2: Fox News, I'm Chris DeMeo. The president's job approval has slipped below 40% in the latest Fox News poll as voters express concerns about the economy.
3: 39% approve of the president's performance, with just 29% approving his handling of the economy. A little more than half of those polled said rising gas prices are a major problem for their families, with the same number saying their families' finances are worse now compared to 2 years ago.
2: Fox's Jessica Rosenthal. Elon Musk's SpaceX heads to Wall Street. The company's shares will be listed on the NASDAQ.
4: Musk unveiling SpaceX's filing for its blockbuster initial public offering with the Securities and Exchange Commission. The IPO is expected to raise a record amount of money, valuing Elon Musk's company at up to $2 trillion.
2: Fox's Hillary Barsky. The stock sale could also make Musk the world's first trillionaire. 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
1: Fox News, I'm Deborah Valentine. President Trump is urging Iran to accept the latest U.S. peace proposal to end the conflict between the two nations or face consequences. White House Deputy Chief of Staff for Policy, Stephen Miller, tells Fox's Jesse Waters Primetime.
2: They can either agree to a piece of paper that is satisfactory to the United States, or they can face a punishment from our military, the likes of which has not been seen in modern history.
1: President Trump says U.S. military forces are ready for action if Iran makes the wrong decision. The president's job approval has slipped below 40% in the latest Fox News poll as voters express concerns about the economy. Fox's Jessica Rosenthal.
3: The latest Fox News poll shows 39% approve of the president's performance, with just 29% approving his handling of the economy.
1: Respondents cite concerns about rising gas prices and family finances. 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
7: 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Right all along.
8: Cuba's Castro indicted. I'm Deborah Valentine, Fox News. U.S. prosecutors now say Cuban leader Raul Castro is under indictment for allegedly orchestrating the killing of U.S. citizens participating in humanitarian efforts in the 90s. Fox's Evan Brown reports from Miami.
9: Now that a Miami federal grand jury is charging elderly former Cuban dictator Raul Castro for masterminding the killing of four U.S. civilian pilots during the 1996 Brothers to the Rescue mission, Cuban Americans wonder if he'll ever be brought to the U.S. for trial, like ousted Venezuelan leader Nicolas Maduro.
10: There's an arrest warrant issued for a reason, because we certainly expect and believe that Mr. Castro is entitled to his day in court right here in Miami.
9: Todd Blanche, the acting U.S. Attorney General. Cuban officials denounced the indictment, calling the act aggressive. President Trump has been using blockades of oil shipments to pressure the communist island for reforms. In Miami, Eben Brown, Fox News.
8: Iran says it's reviewing the latest American proposal to end the conflict. Fox's Jonathan Savage reports.
11: President Trump says he's willing to wait a few days to get the right answers from Iran, but continues to warn of renewed attacks if he doesn't like what they say. An Iranian foreign ministry spokesman says they are reviewing the latest views from the United States. The U.S. is putting economic pressure on Iran after 6 weeks of ceasefire. The military boarded, then released a vessel suspected of trying to break the blockade of Iranian ports. In Iran, the crackdown on dissent continues. Two people executed on charges of creating a group to disrupt the country's security. Jonathan Savage, Fox News.
8: The 2025 UPS Boeing plane crash that killed 15 people in Louisville, Kentucky, could have been prevented if an original plane inspection schedule had not been relaxed, that according to the NTSB, which has been holding hearings on the crash. 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
5: 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And this is the Fox News Rundown.
6: Thursday, May 21st, 2026. I'm Bill Malugin. President Trump's influence on full display as the 2026 midterm field narrows.
7: Hopefully this political machine that they've built that is incredibly effective can be turned just as effectively to use against Democrats with these candidates that he's putting into position.
8: I'm Jessica Rosenthal. The Memorial Day concert at the U.S. Capitol happens every year, but this time around, we'll see a special shout-out to America's 250th birthday.
9: A lot of sacrifices have been made over those years of people who have given their lives, and that's what the National Memorial Day concert is all about, celebrating them, saluting them, and remembering them, and remembering their families. So we're going to have a great segment on the 250th.
8: We speak with actor Gary Sinise.
10: And I'm Jason Rance. I've got the final word on the Fox News Rundown.
6: The wins for candidates backed by President Trump are growing.
11: I know how to win.
12: Are you worried about Harvard?
11: Some of them don't know how to win. I know how to win. I think I've proven that, haven't I?
6: The president himself touting on Truth Social a, quote, 37-0 endorsement record in Tuesday's races. Kentucky GOP congressman and frequent critic of President Trump, Thomas Massie, voted against the Big Beautiful Bill, and he also pushed for the release of the Epstein files.
13: If the legislative branch always votes with the president, we do have a king. If the legislative branch always votes whichever way the wind is blowing, then we have mob rule.
6: He was primaried out by former Navy SEAL Ed Gallren, endorsed by President Trump.
14: Now my focus is on advancing the president's and the party's agenda to put America first and Kentucky always.
6: Louisiana Republican Senator Bill Cassidy voted to convict the president over the January 6th Capitol riots. Now he will not be part of the June runoff for his own seat. But the president-endorsed Congresswoman Julia Letlow still has a chance. Next, attention will shift to Texas. That's where Republican Senator John Cornyn faces off against the state's attorney general, Ken Paxton, who the president also endorsed in the runoff there. Will this momentum continue into Texas? And what exactly comes next for ousted lawmakers like Thomas Massie?
7: What people are missing here is this has gone on for a very long time.
6: Matt Whitlock is a former senior advisor with the National Republican Senatorial Committee.
7: Thomas Massie got crosswise with President Trump all the way back in 2019 when he voted against President Trump's efforts to have an emergency declaration for border wall funding. And so Massey's trying to sort of frame this loss as him versus Israel. That really has very little to do with what got him crosswise and sort of sealed his fate working against President Trump and his priorities now for so many years. You may remember back in 2020 during the pandemic, there was a vote on COVID relief that Thomas Massie objected to and forced all of Congress to fly back in the pandemic for a vote. He's always kind of tried to hold himself out as the only true conservative. It bothered everybody, and eventually President Trump just got sick of that.
6: Massey's getting a little heat because he went out on stage after he conceded, and he said it took him a little bit longer to come out on stage because he had to find his opponent to call him and concede, but it took a little bit of extra time to find him because, quote, they had to find him in Tel Aviv. What did you make of that comment?
7: What a sad way to go out. You know, I think that his effort there is to frame this again, not as a, you know, loss because of his own intransigence and not being a productive, constructive member of, you know, the Republican Party, but to try and get people to believe this is just a proxy fight of him and Israel, or him trying to hold Israel accountable, things like that. It also just so tacky. There's a lot of people who have defended him for being conservative, sticking to principles, who saw that and said, gosh, like, good riddance. If that's your closing note, trying to frame this in such a sort of small, petty way about Israel is just kind of lame and pathetic. And so, again, I know a lot of people who have stood up for him for a long time for his votes on limited government balanced budget issues.

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4: My name is Jason LaRusso, calling from Naples, Florida. I want to honor my late father, Joe LaRusso, who served in Vietnam in the U.S. Marine Corps. While he never saw direct combat, he was heavily exposed to Agent Orange, which took quite a toll on his body. He told us later on that he felt like a coward for never volunteering to go to the front lines. But he'll ever, forever be my hero for not doing that. If he did, I probably wouldn't be here. Love you, Dad.
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6: I'm Maria Bartiromo, and this is the Fox Business Report.
7: The major averages were in rally mode on Wednesday as bond yields tumbled and oil prices fell, easing inflation fears. The Dow up 645 points, the Nasdaq higher by 400, S&P 500 up 79. After the closing bell, AI chip-making darling NVIDIA delivered a first-quarter earnings and revenue beat. The company's data center business brought in the bulk of its revenue, NVIDIA accounting for 17% of the S&P 500's gains this year, and Eddie Gabor of Key Advisor says,
8: you always have to be concerned because of the concentration, and concentration can be very good when the trend is bullish. So when this trends break down, we'll reduce our exposure, because when you have that high of a concentration, if that stock breaks down, it's going to bring everything down with it.
7: Earnings for today include Walmart, Ross Stores, and Zoom Communications, among a batch of others. That's your Fox Business Report. I'm Hillary Barsky, invested in you.

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14: And in the latest Fox News poll, as voters expressed concerns about the economy.
15: 39% approve of the president's performance, with just 29% approving his handling of the economy. A little more than half of those polled said rising gas prices are a major problem for their families, with the same number saying their families' finances are worse now compared to 2 years ago.
14: That's Fox's Jessica Rosenthal. Iran says it's reviewing the latest American proposal to end the conflict.
16: The U.S. is putting economic pressure on Iran after 6 weeks of ceasefire. The military boarded, then released a vessel suspected of trying to break the blockade of Iranian ports.
14: Fox's Jonathan Savage in London. Iran executing two people for creating a group to disrupt the country's security. 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

0: is the Fox News Rundown. 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
1: The NBA's Western Conference Finals are all even at a game apiece as the defending champion Oklahoma City Thunder hold off multiple rallies from the San Antonio Spurs, taking Game 2 122-113. Meanwhile, Game 1 of the NHL's Western Conference Finals saw the Las Vegas Golden Knights beat the Colorado Avalanche 4-2 after defenseman Dylan Coghlan, who hadn't scored a goal since December 17th of 2021, broke a scoreless tie midway through the second. Pittsburgh Steelers quarterback and four-time MVP Aaron Rodgers says his 22nd NFL season will be his last as he plans to retire after this year. That's sports from the Fox News Rundown. I'm Greg Thompson, Fox News.
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3: Let's just call it what it is. It's blatant racism, but it's also a shot against political ideology. I know what you're saying. No, it's not racist. It absolutely is, by the way. I worked at ESPN. I know these guys. It absolutely is. But let's go to the political ideology. We all know that Wilbon, who has been in the sports media for years, he doesn't think Rodgers is irrelevant right now. I gave you one half of the reason. It might be because Rodgers is a white conservative, emphasis on white conservative. That all the African-American hosts at ESPN off bigly. I mean, bigly. He didn't bow down to the bullies at ESPN. He didn't bow down to the bullies in the media. He didn't bow down to the lying, biased, left media all across the country during the COVID era. And they hate him for that. For OutKicks, don't at me. I'm Dan Dockich, and this is Fox News Rundown.
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10: You know what Seattle is really good at? Driving businesses out of the city and then acting shocked when they leave. Amazon didn't just wake up one day and decide Bellevue was charming. They got chased there. Years of city council shakedowns, head taxes, protest camps in their lobby, and a relentless activist campaign designed to make business in Seattle as miserable as possible worked. Jobs went to nearby Bellevue. The people who did it, they celebrated. Boeing started to leave. Starbucks has been bleeding executives faster than the city bleeds taxpayers. And every single time a major employer quietly packs up and heads somewhere that doesn't treat them like the villain in a socialist fever dream, the activists who ran them off call it a win. Now meet the next wave. A group of Amazon employees called, and this is their actual name, Amazon Worker Intifada. They chose that word deliberately, on purpose. Not Amazon Worker Coalition, not Amazon Employees for Change, Intifada. And they're hosting what they're calling the sad hour. Happy hour, but with the happy crossed out. That's the sticker littered all over utility poles right now in downtown Seattle. And they're doing it with the Seattle Democratic Socialists of America, because of course they are. Nothing says workers' revolution like craft beer with people who've never run a business in their lives. Their demands? Kill Amazon's $1.2 billion cloud contract with Israel, cut ties with the Department of Homeland Security, basically make Amazon stop operating like a company that competes for government contracts. You know, the contracts that are paying the salaries of the people trying to kill the contracts? The irony is completely lost on them. They tried the shareholder route, got 16.8% support, didn't hit the SEC's top 25% threshold for resubmission. Amazon blocked the 2026 resolution from even reaching a vote. So naturally, the response was to write on Medium, the blog platform for people who think they're too important for a regular blog. And they say that Amazon is, quote, a digital arms manufacturer. That's what they landed on. Not a tech company or a logistics company, a digital arms manufacturer. Okay. Their next big move is drinks with the DSA. It's not a resistance movement. It's a networking event for people who've never made payroll. A sad hour indeed, though not for the reasons they think. Seattle has a long, proud tradition of making itself uninhabitable for the employers writing these checks. Amazon worker intifada, it's just the latest chapter. And if they actually succeed, well, Bellevue's still hiring.
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18: President Trump is willing to wait a few days. I'm Dave Anthony, Fox News. As he says, he's waiting for the right answers from Iran, hoping to make a nuclear deal to end the conflict.
19: Reuters reports Tehran is reviewing the responses from the U.S. and that the Pakistani army chief is considering traveling to Iran today to help with the negotiations. The president has rejected previous proposals, deeming them insufficient. Tehran has reportedly demanded control of the Strait of Hormuz, lifting of sanctions, and withdrawal of U.S. troops, and has offered no resolution for its nuclear program, which is a red line for the president.
18: Fox's Madeline Rivera, a new Fox News poll. The number of people surveyed who oppose U.S. military interaction in Iran has grown to 60%. And Fox's Jessica Rosenthal reports President Trump's losing a little more support.
20: The latest Fox News poll shows 39% approve of the president's performance, with just 29% approving his handling of the economy. A little more than half of those polled said rising gas prices are a major problem for their families, with the same number saying their families' finances are worse now compared to 2 years ago.
18: Now, the price of the gas pump is up another penny today. AAA's national average for regular, $4.56 per gallon, 54 cents more than a month ago. Cuba's former leader, Raul Castro, indicted in the U.S.
21: Adding to the escalating pressure by the Trump administration on Cuba's socialist government, the indictment against the now 94-year-old Castro alleges that when he served as Cuba's defense minister, he authorized the use of deadly force on two small planes operated by Miami-based exiles who had been dropping pro-democracy leaflets over Havana. It charges him with conspiracy, destruction of aircraft, and four counts of murder. Acting Attorney General Todd Blanche saying he expects Castro to face justice in the U.S.
18: Fox's Chan Lee Painter. In January, the U.S. military went to Venezuela and captured leader Nicolas Maduro, who had been indicted in the U.S. America's listening to Fox
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2: First fair everywhere. 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
22: Good Thursday morning, everyone. We are starting off nice and dry for your morning commute. Heading throughout the day, we'll see a lot of sunshine at first, a partly cloudy sky by lunchtime, and then scattered showers and thunderstorms later on this afternoon. Highs today get quite hot as they top out back in the lower 90s. Feels like temperatures more like the upper 90s this afternoon. The storms we see today will build in late through the afternoon and linger into the evening. We have a close look at those storms today on Wink News. I'm Wink News Weather Authority meteorologist Zach Malak.
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37: Good morning. This is Daybreak on this Thursday, May 21st, 2026. I'm your host, Jason Jones. How was your Wednesday into Thursday? So we've got a big show today. A lot has happened. Jenna Persons-Mollica has been appointed Supervisor of Elections. She will join us

0: this coming up as TSA is saying maybe another church leader is arrested and how you can get $100,000. We'll tell you all about that today on the show. But good morning. Welcome to the show. It's great to have you. Rob, good morning. How was your day?
1: Good morning, Jason. My day was good. How was yours?
0: You know what? Here's the deal. Yesterday was an enormously exciting. It was a long day, to say the least, as you guys can tell by what time you got emails from me last night. And we were it was hockey. You know what I do every day. So we went over to Hertz and did a little session. We had a session on the ice, and then once that was over, we headed over to the signing of Finn becoming a junior Everblade 8U major. Great honor for him. And you know what? Here you go. Let me go ahead and give you the clip. Here it is. My son being announced by the coach. Listen.
2: He's a new guy, and he's going to be our backstop. He's hardworking, coachable. And from what I understand, he's ready to go this season. So Finn Jones, our goalie.
0: The crying in the background, you know what that is, right? That's the other team's goalie, sad because Finn now is the goalie. No, listen, it was a moment for me as a dad like no other, a very proud moment as a dad. But the other side of it, my wife and I, we put together these gold boxes that had a team towel in it and a water bottle and you know, specialty little popcorn made for them and a commemorative hockey puck and a team necklace that says they're an official member of the team. And my wife and I put these boxes together for each and every one of the teammates because not only do I want, you know, these young kids to understand that teamwork makes the dream work, which is not my job. It's the coach's job, and Coach Brian's going to handle that. But I wanted to influence my son himself and let him know that this is a unit. This is a first real solid unit. Yes, you've played rec, but you are going to travel with these guys. You're going to know these guys. You're going to build lifelong friendships. And this is the first time for him to do that. I get chills in my body talking about it right now.
1: Yeah, it's a real team. It's a travel team.
0: So right.
1: That's stepping up to a whole new level. Means you're going to be busy, hockey dad, getting to all those games all over the region.
0: I know. And I'm pumped up about that. And there'll be some probably that I won't make. I will definitely try my best to get to all of them. But I am very busy and life's crazy. But, man, congratulations to my – he's still asleep. Doesn't even matter. But congratulations to me.
1: Hockey dad.
0: Congratulations to all the players were all there. The parents all came. It was an amazing moment. I mean, it truly was. And we set up like a press conference for these kids. We put up a microphone so they could – and people, you know, their parents would ask them a couple of questions, and they would answer the questions. And I set up a whole little sound system off to the side. It was pretty awesome. And I enjoyed being a part of it. I think we have a great team this year, and I can't wait to tell the stories as it evolves and you get – because I share everything with you, and I want you to know that. I'm not a guy who closes things up. I keep some things private. I don't want you to know where we are 24/7 and things like that, but nonetheless, I love sharing the highs and the lows. And we've even had a low recently that would bring up kind of an argument or a debate, and I'm going to bring it up. So there was an event at the school. And what happens is there's things called AR. It's advanced reading. I think it's what AR stands for. And they have to take these. They're not required, but it's a part of their curriculum and not a part of their grade that they read a certain amount of books and get a certain amount of AR points, blah, blah, blah, blah. At the beginning of the year, my son, who lives with a book in his hand, was kind of not in the zone to read. Like he was in a different mindset, and he got behind on his AR, so he didn't get his AR goal for the first quarter. Nailed it for the second, third, and fourth, and probably did enough in the fourth to cover the first. And it didn't matter because if you didn't get your AR goal every quarter, you lost a part of this big AR day, you know, where all the kids go out and they do something outside. It's, I don't know, AR

0: carnival or something like that. They snow cones, popcorn, stuff to do outside, just a good time, right? And my wife was completely upset that he was going to be punished because he worked so hard to get there. And I go, well, that's just the way it goes. You know, why should the other kids who work so hard not be rewarded? He missed the ball in the first quarter. He needs to understand it's whole accountability. And here I am, because I'm turning the family conversation into a strong conservative principle conversation. And it's, I probably should have said, well, what do you think, honey? Well, I agree 100% whatever, because my wife was mad. And when I kind of said that she was giving him a participation trophy, I kind of buried myself for like 2 days, and I had to like really bail myself out. It was a lot. We've gone to dinner 17 times in 2 days. I've done roses. I've done a lot. I've done a lot to try to dig myself out of that. But I hope that the principle there, the principle of hard work pays off, goes on from not even from the AR, but everywhere else. And I'm really trying to, man, you talk about the hardest thing to do, and I've never tried to do it. You know, I have other kids, but this one is way more motivated in athletics way earlier than any of my other kids got motivated in anything. And so it's keeping him focused to keep his goal, because he has goals. And I got to keep him focused because he's eight, and it's hard to try to keep an eight-year-old focused. That's the world of my life as you know it. I'm going to jump into a big story coming up next, and it's about the indictment of Raul Castro and the reaction thereof, what our lawmakers are saying about it, and what the Cuban Americans and how they feel about it. And I'm going to open up the phone lines for you to tell me what you think about the indictment of Raul Castro for the 1996 murder of four U.S. nationals. We're going to get into that story next, and I'd love your thoughts on it as well. 239-479-5592 is the number. Now, don't forget, tomorrow morning, we are broadcasting live. This show will not be, and I just had to remind myself, because I was already planning on what I was going to do tomorrow morning, I just had to remind myself that tomorrow morning we're going to be at the Brotherhood Military Museum inside Cape Coral, and inside this event, we're going to have free All-American breakfast. I have Senator Jonathan Martin stopping by. We're going to be talking to a World War II veteran who has memorabilia there. We have people coming by who have their own pieces of history. And I think that's really important as well. If you have your own piece of history, I'm not asking you to donate it to the museum, but I would love to do like a show and tell tomorrow as well. So go ahead and bring out your piece of history and tell us the story of your piece of history as we kick off Memorial Day live at the Brotherhood of Heroes Military Museum. And I am pumped about it tomorrow morning. It's going to be a good time. Rob, you excited?
1: Yeah. We had a listener call yesterday, said that he has a piece of the Iron Curtain that he was going to bring and share with us.
0: Oh, that's what I mean right there. That's exactly
1: my... It would be cool to see some like artifacts and curios.
0: And how many people probably have something, right?
1: Tons. I actually have something interesting from World War II I might bring.
0: Well, bring it. Why wouldn't you? Come on now. There'll be somebody there that might embrace it. Raul Castro's indictment, the reaction of the world. We'll get into it next. 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
7: 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We were neighbors in Carroll Gardens, Brooklyn, New York. 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You were killed in action on January 9, 1967. 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
2: 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Honoring all who served, remembering those who gave all.
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0: 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I'm your host, Jason Jones, here on 92.5 Fox News. And the Raul Castro has been indicted from the Castro crime family. Listen.
1: A federal grand jury in Miami indicts 94-year-old former Cuban dictator Raul Castro for allegedly ordering the shooting down of four Miami-based civilian pilots participating in the 1996 Brothers to the Rescue humanitarian flights in international airspace.
2: Nations and their leaders cannot be permitted to target Americans, kill them, and not face accountability.
1: Acting U.S. Attorney General Todd Blanche speaking in Miami, Cuba's embassy in the U.S. in a series of social media posts claims the humanitarian nature of the flights were phony and the pilots invaded Cuban airspace. In Miami, Eben Brown, Fox News.
0: Well, I mean, so this indictment has been, you know, years in the making, and I can't stand the word allegedly being used when there's hardcore evidence. There's audio of Raul Castro ordering the MiG fighters to shoot him down. There's audio of it. So this humanitarian mission and these four individuals, Carlos Costa, Armando Alejandre Jr., Mario de la Peña, and Pablo Morales, were looking for those in rafts, those floating in the waters between Cuba and the United States, because so many Cubans lost their lives trying to escape the regime of Cuba and make their way to America. Many, many Cubans have lost their lives trying to cross that water. Many have been killed by the regime trying to cross that water, and many have made their way to America. Some have been great members of society, and of course you'll have your few that aren't. But this announcement on Cuban Independence Day at the Freedom Tower in Miami is just sweet, right? When you think about how great, like, it must have been. Like, when do we want to indict Raul Castro? I don't know. Is there a big holiday or something coming up for Cuba? Something coming up? Yeah, they're Cuban Independence Days. Oh, really? The Cuban Independence Days? Perfect day. Let's do it that day. Where should we do it? I don't know. The Freedom Tower of Cubans. It's a big piece of history to the Cuban people. They love it. Oh, well, then let's go there and do the announcement right there. Fantastic. That's a great idea. Let's go do that. So it was a slap across the chest of the regime right there saying, hey, here it is. We're going to bring in the maximum pressure. Now, Trump has said there's not going to be any further escalation. And I know it's all hands on deck when it comes to Cuba. Marco Rubio delivered a Cuban Independence Day announcement saying that freedom is around the corner. And that's what it was. So they tied the independence of Cuba and the indictment of Raul Castro into the independence of Cuba on their way to get independence again. How does everybody feel about it? Mario Diaz-Blart, your lawmaker right here, and a Cuban. This is what he had to say.
3: This administration finally has said those that ordered the premeditated cold-blooded murder of Americans will now get indicted, because for too long they have been able to escape justice from the United States, and for too long different U.S. administrations have looked the other way. I am so grateful that this administration is finally bringing justice to these American families whose relatives were murdered by Raul Castro and the Castro regime.
0: Nobody's turning their back anymore on Cuba, not with President Trump at the wheel. President Trump is going to hold Cuba accountable, and he is going to put Cuba on notice, and it's already happening. And now we're going to start picking them off one by one. Pow, pow, pow, pow. And as soon as we're done, they can claim their own independence. And from what I'm seeing in the streets, won't take long. Cuban people are very resourceful, and basically, I believe they could, if you take out the entire regime, would claim their independence pretty quickly and would want to become an ally with America. It's kind of crazy that they already don't want to be an ally with America. Like, that's, who wouldn't? Like, you're our neighbor. You're 90 miles away. The money and the things and the way you could, but you want to keep your people suppressed. You want to hold them back. You don't want them to be able to get advanced. You don't want them to have the technology that gives them the knowledge to know that you're giving it to them. That's the whole purpose. That's why they block the internet, slow down the power. All the things they do there and have done for years is to keep control of the narrative that their citizens will hear, see, or participate in. And I think they're just about done with it. And one of my favorite things of the day today is someone who made an AI video. And in this AI video, it's President Trump wearing almost the exact same thing you've seen Raul Castro wear in every picture you've seen of him. And somebody AI'd him up. It's great. Here it is. Let me go to you.
4: Queridos amigos de Cuba, this is your presidente speaking. Actually, I could be your presidente when you think about it, 51st state. Estado 5-1, baby. You could be part of El America. Mucho bueno ideo, papi. Dale.
0: Oh, man, it's good. I do love it. And this is great for Cuban Americans. Cuban Americans are going to be, and so many Cuban American Floridians are going to celebrate, and already are. Here's a lot of them talking about it.
5: Everybody's happy because we're waiting for a long time, and the problem right now, they suffering a lot.
6: 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The youth in Cuba is in prison.
7: It means a lot because, well, I was in Cuba at that time. They have hope that this President Trump and Secretary Rubio help us. Message is a hope. Finally, we are in the right path. Finally, we're going to find a way to end this tyranny.
0: Marco Rubio and President Trump setting it up. Let me forward think this a little bit right now. In about two years, you're going to start seeing a strong, a year and a half, we're going to start seeing the buildup of the 2028 election. You're going to see a Cuban American on the ticket. We just helped Cuba liberate themselves. Seal up 2028, baby. That's what that says. Let's go and talk education next, right here on Daybreak, 92.5 Fox News.
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14: Fox News, I'm Gianna Gelosi. The Department of Justice officially indicting former Cuban leader Raul Castro for the 1996 attack on two civilian planes that killed four men, including three Americans, alleging
15: when he served as Cuba's defense minister, he authorized the use of deadly force on two small planes operated by Miami-based exiles who had been dropping pro-democracy leaflets over Havana.
14: Fox's Chanley Painter. President Trump says he's willing to give diplomacy more time with Iran, but he warns things could escalate quickly if they don't get the right deal.
16: Reuters reports Tehran is reviewing the responses from the U.S. The president has rejected previous proposals, deeming them insufficient. Tehran has reportedly demanded control of the Strait of Hormuz, lifting of sanctions, and withdrawal of U.S. troops, and has offered no resolution for its nuclear program.
14: It's Fox's Madeline Rivera. 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
18: 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This is a Wink traffic update.
19: Good morning and happy Thursday. Traffic is off to a nice start across Southwest Florida this morning. I-75 is looking really good northbound and southbound with speeds still in the 70s for those early drivers. Your drive southbound from State Road 82 down to Immokalee Road is taking about 21 minutes this morning, so not bad at all for that midweek commute. U.S. 41 is also moving smoothly with speeds in the 40s and no major crashes to slow you down. And if you're heading across Alligator Alley, it's all green eastbound with traffic flowing nicely. Keeping Southwest Florida on the move, I'm Maria Regina Mendoza with Wink Traffic.
18: 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This is a Wink weather update.
20: Good morning, Southwest Florida. Grab those sunglasses. We are expecting lots of sunshine for that morning commute. Temperatures, they are humid right now, starting off in the 70s. High temperatures are forecast to climb into the lower 90s. Factor in that humidity, it's going to be feeling more like the upper 90s before those storms fire up. After 2 p.m., keep your eye to the sky. Scattered showers and storms are expected. Easterly winds between 5 to 10 miles per hour will become southwesterly in the afternoon. I'm Wink Weather Authority meteorologist Katie Walls.
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10: 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Right

0: Welcome back to Daybreak here on 92.5 Fox News, right all along. A story we've been discussing here probably all week, if not for a couple of weeks now, is the $46 million budget deficit in the Lee County School Board. Now, it gets a little deeper, and they have now issued non-renewal notices to 457 total staff members, 275 of those being teachers. Now, 275 teachers are being eliminated. Let me say real quick, this is not, the numbers don't balance when it comes to this, all right? We've heard from the horse's mouth, Armor Persons, the Lee County School Board member, he told us that 800 students, they've lost like 800 students, less than 1,000. If you put 25 kids in a classroom, and which is where you want your classrooms to be, you're only eliminating 33 teachers. That's how many that covers. So 33 teachers would be that equal number. You could, you know, rebalance the classrooms or whatever. But what about the other 240? What are happening to the kids in those classrooms? What are happening to the kids in those classrooms? They're going to get allocated into bigger classrooms. And now you're going to have 30 kids, 35 kids, and they're going to start adding one or two a time. And pretty soon you got 40 kids to a classroom and ain't nobody learning nothing. As I use a double negative, my apologies. Nobody will learn anything at all, because there'll be classes will be too big and the individual instructions would go down. Now, that would be if they were going to eliminate 275 teachers. But they fired 275 hardworking teachers. And if you remember at the beginning of this year, and I was here for that, we talked about the teacher shortage and how many teachers they needed and how excited they were when they fulfilled all those jobs. Do we remember that? They toted it. They kind of put their chest out on it, right? Listen to this Wink News reporter as they give the most dumbest part of this entire process. Listen to this.
1: Now, it is possible that some of the staff who have been cut could still get a job with the school district. Lee County School says it has 122 teacher openings for next year and encouraged folks to apply.
0: Wait. Hold up. You just fired 275 and you still need 122? Were they 2,700? I hope they were 275 horrible teachers. Really bad ones that the kids hated. They didn't connect. They had rainbow hair and threw a flag up in their classroom. I doubt that all of them, there may be a handful. But wait a second. 275 you're firing, but you need 122 next year. So next year, let me give you the narrative. We're in a bad situation. We got a teacher shortage going on. We can't get anybody to work here, and enrollment's up. We're going to have to increase the classrooms. I think we are in a tricky situation right here. We have the majority of the school board up for re-election this election, the low turnout midterm election. And what is the optics? I'm not saying what they're doing. What are the optics to those who aren't going to the school board meetings, listening to 92.5 Fox News, and are just getting their news off of the mainstream media, and they watch it at 5 o'clock on Wink, and that's all they do? They're hearing kids that are starting riots at schools, the unions being defunded. You have now teachers being fired. You have an ongoing issue of all kinds of stuff, and it really goes back. And now I even got a text message that said Sam Fisher, stepping back, The school board is a nonpartisan race. You don't know what party they are when you vote unless you research or get to know the candidate. You don't know what party they are when you walk into the ballot box. And we hope that that changes one day. I think all races should be partisan. I don't understand why any race would ever be nonpartisan. We want to know what lawmakers we're choosing or what rulemakers or what school leaders we are choosing. So Sam Fisher's out door knocking like a strong Republican does. And I got a text message that said, hey, Sam Fisher just knocked on my door. Is he truly a conservative? I see Sam at more Republican events than probably anybody. Sam has been turned into a sound clip on this show. Sam Fisher from the school board has been turned into a sound clip on this show. And he's not upset about it.
2: Clapping. If we're going to clap again, we're going to recess. Thank you.
0: We've turned it into that, and he throws fun at it every time. He doesn't make mad. He doesn't get mad at me and get angry that I poke fun at his no clapping and the no clapping rule in the school board meeting. He doesn't do that. This guy is a conservative, and he understands where we are. But why are people texting me asking me if he is? Because it's a nonpartisan race up for election. There are multiple people running, probably multiple people knocking doors, and the Democrat will never tell you that they're a Democrat when they're running for school board. They'll just pick, I'm for the school and everything that stands for it, and they won't. A conservative will walk up with like a handout that you can obviously tell is a conservative, right? And so that's the way to tell. But if you don't do your research, you're going to walk in, and you're going to see incumbent. And you're going to be like, well, they're firing teachers. I'm upset with everything. Look what they've done to the kids protesting, and you're going to vote for somebody new. That's what people do. But in a nonpartisan race, are you voting for a Republican or a Democrat? And are you going to make the school board even worse off than it is now? Right. I would tend to believe that the conservative board can pull it back together and come up with a fiscal solution here, because it's the fiscal solution that they're having a problem with. The fact that they're short $46 million and the only place they can cut it is from payroll. Give me a line item budget for 15 minutes. 15 minutes. I'll save a $6, $7 million off the top. 15 minutes. You'll find it so quickly. Things that we overspend on, things that we buy unnecessarily, things that we service too quickly, paint too quickly, things that we are building. And if we are 800 kids short and short by $46 million, should we be dropping a couple, $300-400 million into new schools, or should we try to, I mean, hell, we just fired teachers. There's a lot here. And it's a projection that you're spending it on. Are you going to have the students to fill those schools once they're filled? Or is the enrollment going to continue to decline as the voucher and homeschooling and private schooling continues to increase? Maybe we pull back on something that the public didn't like anyway in East Lee. I know you did, but they did not. They voiced their opinion right here on the show. Maybe you pull back on that and you save your money and you stop cutting people's jobs in the middle of a struggling economy right now as gas is $4 and people are trying to figure out how to live their life. Let me take that. I step that back. I don't think we're struggling. I think the economy is on their way back. But during a high-priced gas situation, groceries seem to be pretty solid. They're coming back pretty good. And so I believe that that's all coming back around. I really do. But there are a struggle right now. People are sitting here trying to figure out how to deal with things. And with this situation, it is very much volatile when it comes to election season. And you already have one Democrat. And you worked so hard, Southwest Florida, to make sure that the Democrats got off of the school board so that you could get the wokeness out of our schools. I certainly hope the board can figure out fiscal responsibility quicker, sooner than later. It's a time to step up and handle that. And when you have 6 out of 7 of you a conservative, I would expect that. We'll see what happens here. And my thoughts go out to the 457 staff that woke up this morning trying to figure out exactly where they were going to go and get their next job. But guarantee a lot of them will float right into a private school, as even one teacher who's been fired already told me they got a job at a private school. Now, why did they do that? Because they would be appreciated. It's a big deal. It's something to pay attention to, and please do your research. We'll tell you. But Sam Fisher, conservative, just so you know. If you ever have a question, you can always ask me. I'll tell you anything I know about somebody. But this is a crazy situation that they need 122 teachers, but they're firing 275. Why is nobody asked, why are you firing 275 and not 122 less than that? So that you're not short next year. I just did. Armors in D.C., or he'd already be calling in. I texted him yesterday when I found out about Jenna becoming the supervisor of elections. Let's jump into the MAGA Minute, and then we'll talk to Jenna Persons Mollica after that here on Daybreak.
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0: Good morning. It's Little Friday. I forgot to tell everybody about the fact that it's Little Friday. Little Friday is the day before Friday that we actually, you know, only give you about 50% of effort when we go to our regular jobs. Yeah, you know what I'm talking about. Don't act like you don't, right? I only printed half of everything I'm going to talk about today.
1: Hey, everybody. It's Caroline Leavitt, press secretary for the White House. It's time for the MAGA Minute on 92.5 Fox News.
2: $18 trillion, with a T, dollars, is being invested in the United States. There's never been anything close. As an example, the previous administration in 4 years had less, substantially less, than $1 trillion. But think of that, $18 trillion. In the history of the world, there's been no country with anywhere even close to that number. And all of that money is going to building factories, and I mean car plants, auto plants, everything is coming back, AI plants. We've never had a situation like it. We're building plants, $18 trillion. It's many times greater than another country, a certain other country that I just visited. If you go, I won't mention names. If you go back 10 years, that had the record at $3 trillion. We're at $18 trillion. There's never been anything like that in history.
0: I'm going to start doing that, by the way. I'm not going to mention any names, but the place I just went Thursday, I was there with somebody. I'm not going to mention any names, but he was kind of heavy, and he had a lot of bent. I'm just like, you understand what I'm saying? I'm like, yeah, that's that. I love the way he does that. But $18 trillion with a T is how he explained the investment in America. When you start talking about the factories, when you start about the manufacturing and the jobs that those factories will create, where is the, I mean, the boom is coming. It's coming quick. And I am, it's a moment like no other when you think about this right now, that because with this $18 trillion new dollars going straight in and making it happen right into our world, you're going to see strong, even stronger. This is America first on steroids. That's basically what, I mean, understand the previous administration didn't even give a damn. President Trump has focused on bringing it back to America, having more things, say, made in the USA, having more things that you can say, hey, I like this product because it was made in America and it was made by somebody, my neighbor. Instead of, ooh, where did you get that lotion? Is it made in China? I don't want to put that on my body. That's what that does. It brings it back home, the heart of America, and it's America first on steroids. Success, success, success. That is what you're getting out of President Trump. And this is just a small taste of where we're going. And when you hear anybody right now, the whole talk is Iran, Iran, Iran, and the gas prices, the price of oil, and the price of oil. And we are that's about to become a thorn in the side of President Trump. And when things become a thorn in the side, you're going to get some change when it goes there. But this right here, the whole country knows that this is greatness in hand. And when your neighbors are getting jobs and you're seeing even blue states pop up with a brand new factory and those jobs increase there, it's going to be a boom. And this is a boom. $18 trillion? I mean, that's a lot. And I can't help the entire time but to dial it straight back into how many jobs it will create. There is a brand new supervisor of elections that's been appointed. We predicted it. We kind of knew that it was going to happen here on Daybreak. And that person is Jenna Persons, Malika. That's who that person's is. And that person's person. But Jenna, by the way, I text her right away, said congratulations. I would love to talk about your new gig, where you're going, what your plans are, and it is a big move for her. Rob, the
3: I'm excited for Jenna, but I'm also a little just sad because I kind of wanted her to be the Speaker of the Florida House because I think she could have actually gotten things done in Tallahassee.
0: She did more in Tallahassee in this last session than any other lawmaker.
3: I know, and it's selfish of me to want her to stay there, but I'm happy for her on this new gig. I think it's going to be awesome.
0: It's not selfish, but it's also a valid question. Who's next? Who's going to fill those massive shoes?
3: Well, I don't know how big Daniel Perez's feet are, but I don't think it's going to take much to put a better
0: speaker in
3: place.
0: I don't mean his shoes. I'm talking about who's replacing Jenna. His little shoes, we're not worried about his little shoes. He's got real small feet. You ever seen him? They're small. Like, never mind. Not going to do it today. The second hour of Daybreak, Jenna Persons Mollica joins us next on 92.5 Fox News.
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6: 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Right all along.
7: Iran says it's reviewing a new American proposal. I'm Dave Anthony, Fox News. After President Trump Monday delayed resuming bombing, still trying to work out a nuclear deal.
8: President Trump says he's in no hurry to make a deal since the U.S. naval blockade is causing significant economic damage to Iran and weakening the regime. He indicated the war could resume quickly if Iran doesn't respond well to this proposal.
9: We're all ready to go. We have to get the right answers.
8: With a focus on Iran's nuclear program and the Strait of Hormuz, the Islamic Republic recently created what they call the Persian Gulf Strait Authority to force vessels to coordinate directly with Iran in order to pass through the strait. Iran is still playing games as it relates to these negotiations, and there are real questions as the clock is ticking.
7: Fox's Trey Yingston, Tel Aviv. And in a new Fox News poll,
10: 65% of registered voters do think the U.S. is winning the war in Iran, but a large swath of Americans still reject the military action in the Middle East. The number of voters who oppose the conflict grew from 55% to 60% from April to now.
7: Fox's Madeline Rivera. Also in that poll, only 39% approve of the overall job President Trump is doing. Half say rising gas prices are a major problem, and they're up another penny this morning. AAA's national average for regular now $4.56 per gallon. As the U.S. keeps up a blockade on oil for Cuba, leading to worsening fuel shortages there, more American pressure. An indictment against former leader Raul Castro.
11: Charging Raul Castro and several others with conspiracy to kill U.S. nationals.
7: They died 30 years ago when Cuba shot down humanitarian aid planes. And acting Attorney General Todd Blanche adds in the case against Castro,
11: there was a warrant issued for his arrest. So we expect that he will show up here by his own will or by another way.
7: Perhaps like in Venezuela, when in January the U.S. military captured Nicolas Maduro, who'd been indicted on drug and weapons charges, now jailed in New York. 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
13: First, fair everywhere. This is a Wink traffic update.
14: Good morning. The bridges are starting to fill in a little more as we move through the morning commute, but overall things are still looking pretty good. The Midpoint Bridge heading east toward McGregor Boulevard is moving at about 30 miles per hour with a 3-minute crossing. Over on the Cape Coral Bridge heading into Fort Myers, speeds are also around 30 miles per hour with just a 2-minute drive across the water. So really just that typical early morning buildup out there. No major problems on the bridges right now. Keeping Southwest Florida on the move, I'm Maria Regina Mendoza with Wink Traffic.
13: First, fair everywhere. This is a Wink weather update.
15: Good Thursday morning, everyone. We are starting off nice and dry for your morning commute. Heading throughout the day, we'll see a lot of sunshine at first, a partly cloudy sky by lunchtime, and then scattered showers and thunderstorms later on this afternoon. Highs today get quite hot as they top out back in the lower 90s. Feels like temperatures more like the upper 90s this afternoon. The storms we see today will build in late through the afternoon and linger into the evening. We have a close look at those storms today on WIC News. I'm WIC News Weather Authority meteorologist Zach Malott.
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23: 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I'm Jim Oberweiss, and I approve this message, paid for by Oberweiss for Congress.
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0: Welcome back. As we kick off the second hour of Daybreak, we're joined by the brand new appointed Supervisor of Elections here in Lee County, Jenna Persons-Mollica. Jenna, good morning. Welcome to the show and congratulations.
24: Well, good morning, Jason. Thank you for that, and thank you for having me on.
0: So here you are, Supervisor of Elections, but man, you are responsible for election security. You're responsible for redistricting. I mean, you did more inside the session, and we just prefaced this segment talking about the fact that you've done so much. You are going to be truly missed in the House. Is there someone that you have in mind or maybe will endorse to replace you?
24: Well, I am going to be focused on running the best election possible leading up to the midterms in November. So I will not be involved in endorsements

0: true honor to represent part of Lee County in the Florida legislature, and I'm proud of what we've accomplished in 6 years. I'm ready to come home, and I'm deeply honored and grateful that the governor would entrust me to do such an take on such an important role for Lee County.
1: Now, Jenny, you obviously let it be known that you were interested in this job when the job mm-hmm. came out. Why did you want to become
0: You asked me.
1: Right. What? I did already?
0: I think last time I was on, you asked me.
1: Yeah, but some people may not know. They may not have heard already, so I just wanted to go. What is it exactly that made you want to take this job? Is it so you could be home closer to Hunter and in the fam?
0: Well, that's definitely a huge benefit. I have an almost three-year-old at home, and he'll be starting pre-K 3 in August, so I am excited to be able to drop him off at school and then head to work downtown and continue to serve Lee County. That's a huge plus. But it's been a focus of mine since I was first elected to ensure that we have the highest standard of election integrity in the state of Florida. When I was first elected in 2020, somebody asked me, what do you want to do? And I'm like, I want to end ballot harvesting because we saw in Lee County people show up with just sacks of ballots. And I thought, well, that's a ripe opportunity for fraud. We need to shut that practice down. So as a freshman, I go to the legislature and I want to file this bill. They're like, well, a more senior member, and it happened to be our CFO, Blaise Ingolia, has already taken that on. And I'm like, well, then I'm going to support him because he knows more about the process than I do. And that led to my focus over the last 6 years. Last year, I passed the big constitutional amendment bill that cracked down on petition fraud. And this year I carried a big elections package, Florida's SAVE Act, for the second year. We got it across the finish line this year. I was proud to do that. We're going to strengthen voter citizenship verification, and we're going to provide a common sense list of voter IDs. Now, a lot of that takes effect after the November election, but I'm proud of what we did, and it's going to be a unique perspective that I'll bring to the office, right, Jason? I wrote and carried the laws, and now I will be making sure they're implemented.
1: It's a whole different when someone who's sitting there is like, well, I know a little bit more about this law than anybody because I wrote it. Let's the mail-in ballot right now and the re-request law, so it stays simple and secure. How do you plan on handling the re-request? If you don't know, you might have to re-request a mail-in ballot. So let's explain that a little bit to everyone.
0: Correct. No, I think that is very important. Every election cycle, you will need to request to have a vote-by-mail ballot sent to you if you're a voter in the state of Florida. And the deadline to request that ballot before the August 18th primary is August 6th. Obviously, the earlier the better. You can go on Lee.vote, the Lee County Elections website. You can call down to the office. You can go down in person to make that request, but make sure you get it in. And the first thing I'll be doing on day one is getting to know the entire team at the Supervisors of Elections office, sitting down with them. I want to review all the processes and all of the communication that has been done and is planned to do, because we want to make sure voters have all the information that they need, or those who aren't registered to vote. So the deadline to register to vote or change your party before the primary is July 20th. So July 20th, register or change party. August 6th, you have to request your ballot. Those are very, very important deadlines, and I want to make sure that the people of Lee County know those dates, because my goal is, and election integrity has been my key focus, but I want to make sure it's easy to vote and hard to cheat.
1: Amen. From your mouth to everyone's ears, I love that. So we, you're not only, a lot of people don't realize that the Supervisor of Elections doesn't only handle just the voting process. You also have a lot to do with the candidate process and mm-hmm. as a candidate as well. Is there anything that you feel like could be improved inside the candidate process there that's with the Lee County Supervisor of Elections?
0: Well, I will let you know firsthand in a few weeks how qualifying period went. It's been smooth in the past. I think we have a great team down there. I've never had, personally, I've never had issues, but I'll be overseeing that firsthand. I will tell you, I

0: plan to file to run in the special election in November, and I'll get my paperwork in early to do that. But it's already, I've printed off my paperwork, Jason, and I'm like, oh, that's right. The bill I passed this year, we changed the candidate oath and tweaked that. We now require candidates to disclose whether they're dual citizens. That wasn't in my original filed bill, but we amended that in through the process, and it ended up in there. And for congressional candidates, we also require them to now acknowledge whether they have traded stocks or plan to trade stocks.
1: Florida leads the way, man.
0: That's just a transparency process. That's for transparency to the voters.
1: How does it feel knowing that what you're doing and what you've got done in Florida is what America should be doing, and they're just a step behind all the things that we've done here in Florida? How's that feel for your success record?
0: Jason, I feel completely fulfilled with what we have all accomplished in the state of Florida. I did not do it alone. I just went one vote in a 120-member House, but it was a great team effort, and we lead the way, and issue after issue, area after area, and I've said this before, if every state passed their version of the SAVE Act like we did, then we wouldn't need Congress to pass the SAVE Act, and we know how difficult that has been. We just need every state to step up and do what Florida has done under the great leadership of Governor DeSantis and a strong legislature. We've gotten the job done for Floridians.
1: Can I don't know the answer, so I'm going to ask a really wild question. No. So you're running for office, right? You're the supervisor of elections. Do you get to be able to see your votes before anybody else? I know that's a wild question, but you're in the office. How do they barrier that so that the supervisor of elections as an elected official is also protected from that?
0: No, that is a great question. And every supervisor around the state has to deal with the same issue, because every 4 years, you're on the ballot yourself, right? And there are protocols that we will make sure are in place, and I'm going to review our protocols, but also review what the other supervisors are doing, and let's make sure we have the best practice in place. And nobody should be alone with ballots anyways, and the chain of custody is very important, but we'll make sure we put in the right protocols. Integrity, again, is my key focus, and I want to make sure the voters can trust in the process.
1: You know, I'm not a big fan of appointments sometimes, but this appointment was dead on. They couldn't have picked a better person, Jenny. You're going to be great at what you do. Good luck and everything, man. Thank you for taking some time to join us today. Somebody who stood behind voter integrity now is your Lee County Supervisor of Elections. That should give you some peace at heart. Thank you, Jenna. Again, we'll talk to you again.
0: Thanks, Jason. Bye,
1: right.
0: Everyone.
1: Right, there we go. Now she's got a campaign. Who's filling her shoes? That's a question we'll have to get into another day. More Daybreak coming up next here on 92.5 Fox News.
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3: 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I'll tell you right now, it doesn't look good. 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That deal with the Strait of Hormuz, it is a problem, but things got to get moving.
2: 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Right all along.
1: On the phone with me right now is Dave Meister from Floor Meisters. Dave, welcome to the show. Let's talk a little bit about your remodeling of your wood showroom.
4: Thanks, Jason. Yeah, we are remodeling the wood showroom. We're doing inset in wood by Mirage. It's absolutely gorgeous, and we can make it the width, the length, the way you want it.
1: That sounds beautiful. 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Is that true, Dave?
4: Yes, we did. We got at least 20 rolls of carpet in. 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You got to see it to believe it.
1: 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Thanks, Dave.
4: You bet. Thank you.
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5: Yes, this is Chris Camerata from Cape Coral. I'm calling for this Memorial Day. It's the 44th anniversary of a catastrophic flight deck crash on board the USS Nimitz, the nuclear aircraft carrier. It occurred on May 26, 1981. 14 men died that day, and 48 were injured. My good friend Dennis Driscoll was one of them. He was 21 years old from Irvington, New Jersey. So we'd like to honor him and all veterans who have served and have made the ultimate sacrifice.
2: Southwest Florida remembers our fallen heroes and the true spirit of Memorial Day. 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

0: Welcome back to Daybreak on 92.5 Fox News. Attorney John Morgan, Morgan & Morgan, has officially kicked off his $100,000 contest to name the party contest where a third party he believes is necessary.
1: Good luck. Running for governor seemed to be more about me than about
0: Oh, look,
1: you.
0: I did it again. There you go. You're right. There we go. One time, ever.
1: That when you have an issue and you take the D down and the R down, most of us agree on most things. We passed marijuana with 73% of the vote and the minimum wage with over 60. What I believe is this, the two-party system, the extremes to the right and the extremes to the left, are freezing us up. And that what can dynamite that is a third party, a party that can compromise with the left, compromise with the right.
0: Compromise with the left and compromise with the right. A third party. A distraction. Let's know who John Morgan is. John Morgan's a guy who ran for governor and lost, spent millions of dollars on that, spent millions of dollars on getting a medical marijuana bill, millions of dollars on getting minimum wage raised, and spent millions of dollars on trying to get recreational marijuana, and it didn't work. And now he just says he wants to spend time in Hawaii smoking weed and spending time with his grandkids, right? So this distraction is... What I believe this is it. This is a let's talk about something and distract people from what is the real issues of the world. And this is John Morgan believing that instead of putting $1 million or millions of dollars into an issue, he can throw $100,000 at something. And that's all he's got for this campaign cycle. This guy donated big time to Biden. Like, this guy's a big, big Democratic donor. Let's never forget that. Rob, you have a kind of a different...
2: Well, look, this has the same energy as his jingle contest that he did in 2021. I don't know if anybody remembers that, but John Morgan threw a contest in 2021 where he gave $100,000 out to a guy who came up with the best new Morgan jingle. Guy won because he used a xylophone to do it. So this just feels like another John Morgan production to me. Big flashy prize, public submissions, earned media. And political realignments don't usually start with branding contests funded by a trial lawyer.
0: Is what he says not a little bit?
2: No, this compromise with both sides thing waters down the very clarity of what makes the Republican Party in Florida so strong. Hmm. You just said it yourself when you were speaking to Jenna. Florida is the leader. Florida is the model of how the conservative movement should move forward. There's no reason why we should water down that. So I think that this is all just a facade to get John Morgan in the conversation.
0: How come he just doesn't take another third party that's already in existence and back that one?
2: Because history is not kind to that. The math is really, really brutal here. No third party candidate has won the presidency since the Republican Party itself emerged in the 1850s. Let's remember the last great third party run, Ross Perot, right? 1992, 19% and zero electoral votes.
3: Yeah, 0.0.
2: That's how well third parties do in America.
0: What was he promising? Ross Perot back in the day, wasn't he promising to give everybody a bunch of money? Like, I feel like there was something that he was trying to give the world and people were hearing it.
2: I remember seeing Ross Perot on TV as a kid, but I was not dialed into politics.
0: He has big ears.
2: Yes, I do remember that.
0: Do you know that? I believe that's a sign of intelligence. Rubio has massive ears, too.
2: Well, he's a very smart individual himself.
0: Right. The big ears. If you got bigger ears, you're a smart person. Everybody right now is looking in the rearview mirror at their ears. They're like, how do my ears look? Am I smart or not? I don't think third parties work either. I would agree with you on that 100%, Rob. I do think that there is a fraction of both the left and the right that could probably compromise somewhere down the middle, but that is what lawmakers do, and that's what they're elected to do, is to find that middle-of-the-road compromise that gets laws passed that doesn't affect the principles of a Republican or principles of the Democratic Party. That's what they're supposed to do. Negotiate. The art of the deal.
2: The left and the right can't even agree on barely anything, though, Jason. Like, we can't agree on border policy. Well, we can't agree on foreign policy.
0: I disagree.
2: Okay.
0: I got something we can agree on, that they don't like anything we do. We could give away houses to every American that is paid for by a charity that no American taxpayer dollar has to pay for, and they would lose their mind on it. You could come up with the cure for cancer, and they'll say some Republican's doing it for profit. That's where the Democrats lean. That's the one thing I say we can agree on. They hate everything we do. They would say, we hate everything you do. That's it. They hate everything we do, Rob. I really do.
2: Yeah, I don't know if there's much room for a compromise party in politics
0: right now. You know, I don't think there is either right now, but I also don't believe there's any room for the Democratic Party, and I'm going to follow up with that. And what do I mean by that? There is no such thing as a Democratic Party. That's the Socialist Party now, and the Democratic Party is dead. It has slowly started to fall off of the map, and it is becoming more more digressed than ever before. It is going the wrong way, and socialism doesn't work. We're seeing it firsthand. He can't get anything done in New York. He keeps trying and trying and trying, but none of it's getting done. None of his campaign promises are getting fulfilled because it's not feasible. That's the word. And as we talk about a third party, what would you make the animal? What color would they have? I mean, like, leave it alone. You couldn't even build it. That's the thing. How many people are? And by the way, there's probably a handful of Democrats and a handful of Republicans who are like, I am fed up with my party and what they're doing. I'm going to go join the John Morgan Party.
2: John Morgan's People's Party.
0: Right. And you will go there. The People's Party. Oh, my God.
2: The People's Party.
0: Oh, that's going to be the winner.
2: For the people.
0: That's the winner. That's going to be it right there. I think he already knows that.
2: Where's my 100 grand?
0: You have to go apply. And if you already applied once, he already said it. You have to do it again. So just so you know. And and it's one of those moments in the John Morgan world that you're like, this is ridiculous. But you might have it there, bro. Go do it. Why? I think a Republican should win the money for this. I really want a Republican to win the money. Wouldn't it be great? Nothing says that I have to become a member of the party to win the money. Or maybe it does. I don't know. I should go read the rules before I do it. Let me not be dumb. So much more still to come here on the show. And coming up next, can you now take your weed on a plane? Maybe. A conversation happening on Daybreak. Hold on.
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8: Fox News. I'm Chris Foster. President Trump says he's willing to wait a few days for Iran's response to a new peace proposal and threatens new military strikes quickly if he doesn't get the right answers.
9: Iran's foreign ministry says they are reviewing a new U.S. proposal. This comes as Pakistan's interior minister made a last-minute trip to the Iranian capital of Tehran for talks aimed at moving a possible agreement forward. With a focus on Iran's nuclear program and the Strait of Hormuz, the Islamic Republic recently created what they call the Persian Gulf Strait Authority, to force vessels to coordinate directly with Iran in order to pass through the strait.
8: Fox's Trey Yangst, a former federal prosecutor in Florida, is accused of sending a copy of a sealed special counsel Trump investigation report to her personal email account, disguised as a cake recipe. This was the investigation into President Trump's mishandling of classified documents when he left office, led by special counsel Jack Smith. 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
10: 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This is a Wink traffic update.
11: Good morning and happy Thursday. No major crashes to report in Cape Coral, but if you're heading south on Santa Barbara Boulevard, speeds are dropping into the 20s this morning. Over in Fort Myers, State Road 80 is moving in the teens as you pass Orange River Boulevard, so expect some heavier volume through that area. And on Gunnery Road heading toward Daniels Parkway, there are also some slowdowns there with speeds in the teens. Keeping Southwest Florida on the move, I'm Maria Regina Mendoza with Wink traffic.
10: First, fair everywhere. This is a Wink weather update.
12: Good morning, Southwest Florida. Grab those sunglasses. We are expecting lots of sunshine for that morning commute. Temperatures, they are humid right now, starting off in the 70s. High temperatures are forecast to climb into the lower 90s. Factor in that humidity, it's going to be feeling more like the upper 90s before those storms fire up. After 2 p.m., keep your eye to the sky. Scattered showers and storms are expected. Easterly winds between 5 to 10 miles per hour will become southwesterly in the afternoon. I'm Wink Weather Authority meteorologist Katie Walls.
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16: I'm Jim Schwartzel. Like President Trump, I'm a businessman, not a politician. 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Hardworking American citizens. We're the ones Washington has ignored for too long. 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I will stand with President Trump to secure the border, enforce the law, deport those who shouldn't be here, and put Americans first. 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

0: Welcome back to Daybreak on 92.5 Fox News, where you're going to find out that you can now take your joints on a plane, but not one can of beer. Well, isn't that crazy, right? You can now take your vape pen on the plane with you, but don't you take a can of beer. Right, because that's illegal to bring on a plane. But not TSA has quietly updated its policy inside the past few weeks to allow doctor-prescribed medical marijuana in both carry-on and checked baggage on commercial flights. And the TSA's own website now, it says, as officers are focused on security threats, not hunting drugs. If they find something, they refer to law enforcement. There's the twist. But they're not actively searching for weed. They're not looking for that weed. So now, if you are a medical marijuana user and you need your medicine when you travel and you're traveling somewhere where you don't have a medical marijuana card or it's not recreationally available, you'll be able to now travel with your weed. It doesn't change anything else. The pilot doesn't, you know, not, but the pilot's not puffing one up, brah. You know, the pilot is still the same. You still can't smoke it or vape it on a plane. There's no difference than anything else. And I've really have got something I want to drive home. When you ask conservatives why they don't support recreational marijuana in general, their general answer is always going to be, well, they already have medical marijuana, and it's so easy to get a medical marijuana card. True, but your other objection would be you don't want the whole world smelling like weed here in Florida. Well, real quick, if it's so easy to get a medical marijuana card, and in your theory everyone has it, how come the whole world doesn't smell like weed now? I'll wait. No answer? Didn't think so. I'm really ready to stand on this one when it comes to this. This is a win for everyone, and it shows a trend that people need to understand. That is that Donald Trump doesn't necessarily care about the restriction of marijuana, and he's actually loosened it and is focused on something else, and that's the science of it, so that one day he could just be like, I'm done talking about marijuana, it's fully legal, everyone shut up, we're moving on. And then it becomes a dull point. Rob, as we are in TSA, would you imagine ever, you know, being next to somebody knowing they, you know, they got a, you know, a quarter pound of weed in their bag?
1: Honestly, I mean, even a year ago, I never would have even expected this to happen. So quite surprising. But yeah, I think you're on point that this is a break for patients and not really a party in the sky. You still can't go vape in the bathroom or the smoke detector is going to get off, and then there's going to be federal authorities waiting for you when you get off the airplane. But what this does is this tracks that Schedule 3 reclassification for state regulated medical marijuana. So legitimate cardholders with small, properly packaged amounts now have a much clearer runway to take their medicine with them than they did before. But I think the real story here is the discretion that's allowed by the TSA officers to where they're not really specifically looking for marijuana. They're not giving blanket permission to anybody. And the screeners do keep the authority to flag anything that looks off. So right.
0: Don't show up with a 6 pounds of weed in your bag and say it's for personal use.
1: That 75-pound case of drugs in Miami will still get you arrested for trafficking. But if, you know...
0: I'm so glad we clarified that. Otherwise, somebody would show up. I heard it on 92.5 Fox News that I could bring a pound of weed with me on the plane.
1: But small personal amounts are no longer an issue. Right. But, this formalizes the don't make a federal case out of grandma's gummies.
0: Don't make a federal case. Right. Grandma wants her gummies, too. All right. Grandma uses them to sleep when she's on the plane.
1: Yeah. Don't vape in the lavatory. Just have a gummy.
0: You know, I want to say the anti-weed hardliners out there are still stuck in the past, and they're not realizing what the real thing is going on. See, if you go back to my dad's era and his dad's era, weed is the devil, and it's a gateway drug, and next thing you know, you're going to be shooting up heroin, and you're going to be on the street corner selling your body for money so you can get more heroin because you smoked a joint. That's not the case. That is not the case at all. It's been scientifically proven that it is not a gateway drug. It is less addictive than alcohol, and alcohol is fully legal. I could legitimately point out the hypocrisy between alcohol and marijuana, and it is zero record of overdose of somebody doing marijuana alone and dying. Zero record. Many people have drinking themselves to death. No liver damage from marijuana. And here's another one. Even less organ damage in general from marijuana than you would ever get. So before anybody says, what about the lungs? Well, maybe I'm not smoking it. Maybe I'm maybe I'm eating it.
1: I think edibles are the most common way to take cannabis these days, aren't they?
0: Yes. And it doesn't carry the same addiction and social negative context like violence and drunk driving and just the madness. It doesn't cover that. You never, hey man, there's such a big, like, definite difference. And the fact that it's more restricted on the marijuana is crazy. And listen, I don't want to, people get so fired up about this. They do. They get so fired up about this, not realizing the world is changing, science is changing, and it is not your grandpa, like, what, not grandma's gummies. It's what was the same you used, buddy? I love it. It's the fight over grandma's gummies.
1: Don't make a federal case out of grandma's gummies.
0: Right. Grandma needs her gummies, and if she wants a gummy, dang it, let grandma have it. But it's grandpa that used to shake his finger. And I remember my buddy's dad, and he always said, my dad stole my weed. Well, that's one way to look at it. Maybe your dad needed the weed. No, but that's where the angle of the world is really changed. Now, parents would still take marijuana away from their children. Children shouldn't have marijuana, and there's definitely the frontal lobe and the brain and the process of it becoming fully developed, and the use of marijuana in minors is something that should definitely be regulated only by a doctor and only when necessary, because the negative sides of it are really bad.
1: But as an airline passenger, if half the plane was a little, we'll just say, medicated, wouldn't that make for a more chill, relaxed flight?
0: Right. Oh, man. Hey, everybody. Hey, you want a bag of peanuts or a couple of gummies? It's really up to you, whichever one. I'll take the gummies. Thank you. Everybody's sleeping. Quiet flight. Nobody's a pain in the butt. This is a win for many different reasons, but it really shows the evolvement, how the process of the way marijuana is being looked at now federally is changing. When the TSA says, we're not actively looking for weed anymore, it's not that big of a deal, then it's not that big of a deal.
1: No, they're finally acting like a security agency again. That it's dialing TSA in to be more effective at their job, which is aviation threats of explosives, weapons, bad actors, and it's not playing junior DEA at every single checkpoint. This frees up resources so TSA can keep you safe.
0: Yeah, so you hear that? If you're in Hollywood and you're a bad actor, you're going to immediately be arrested by TSA. That's what you meant by bad actors, right? I'm just kidding, buddy. I know what you meant. The argument against marijuana has been strong, and I'll see it here on the text line and probably on the phone lines as soon as we wrap up here and get ready for the next segment. But let's pause for a second and look at the bigger picture. Step back. And if you are one of those really big people that doesn't like the process of marijuana becoming more mainstream, you better realize it's happening. So start figuring out a way to maybe embrace it and maybe what kind of guardrails you would want on it, and make sure that your elected officials know, because this is happening. All right, this is happening. In my lifetime, you will be able to buy it everywhere, like a beer. All right, in my lifetime, and I'm in my 50s. So anybody younger than me, you're definitely going to see it. No doubt about it. Let's get the College of Political Knowledge dialed in right now. Who's ready to play a little College of Political Knowledge on this little Friday for a $30 gift card to Dunkin', because Southwest Florida runs on Dunkin'? If you feel like you are ready to go, and you feel like you screamed at your radio enough during the College of Political Knowledge and you're ready to win, I'm ready to make it happen for you. All you got to do is give us a call, 239-479-5592. That's 239-479-5592. That's the phone number. Let's get somebody dialed in for the College of Political Knowledge and get them ready to go. But TSA, now you know, but don't, you know what? You said it, but you breezed past it, Rob, so I want to reinforce it real quick. This is all about using discretion.
1: Indeed.
0: Right?
1: That's the key word here.
0: Right? Don't be the dumbass who thinks they can go to the dispensary, spend $800, and bring it all in your carry-on.
1: If the patient has discretion, the security officer will have discretion.
0: From your mouth to TSA's ears. The College of Political Knowledge, next on Daybreak.
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0: Hey, it's me, Jason Jones, from 92.5 Fox News. 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
17: 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Right all along.
0: Well, it's a wonderful day here today as we are going to grab, who's on, what do I got here on three right now, Rob? What, who do I have on three, Rob? Give me who's on three. Give me on three. What do I got here?
1: Three is Ken in Northport.
0: All right, Ken in Northport. Good morning, Ken. How you doing today, Ken?
18: I'm pretty good. I'm pretty lucky. I was hoping you'd pick me today.
0: Oh, you were hoping? So you think you manifested me picking you today. Is that what you believe?
18: Well, I had to tell you, yesterday my daughter-in-law gave birth to our first grandkid.
0: Well, congratulations, Grandpa.
18: Thank you.
0: Are you happy to be called a grandpa? Some guys don't like it. Some guys feel like it's like an old thing, right?
18: Oh, they can call me anything. You can swear at me. I don't care.
0: I love it. Can you turn your radio down just a little bit while we're doing this? It's feeding back into the show here a little bit. So if you don't mind, I appreciate it. Thank you. All right. Well, let's see if we can get you a $30 gift card to Dunkin'. Do you like Dunkin' Donuts?
18: Yes, I do.
0: What's your favorite donut?
18: honey dipped is good.
0: What did you say?
18: A glaze. They used to call glaze. Them honey dips a long time ago.
0: Oh, they used to call them honey dips? I had no idea. Look at that. I'm learning something new every day. I've never had a honey dip donut before. Or maybe I have.
18: Yeah.
0: Right. There we go. All right. Well, I wonder what an actual honey dip donut would taste like. All right. Here we go, my friend. Question number one. What government building is located at 1600 Pennsylvania Avenue?
18: The White House.
0: All right, I'm not going to use it anymore. That's it. I just wanted to go reverse it. That's the last time I'll ever use it. All right? Never again. Congratulations, $30. And I wanted to see if anybody would get it reversed. All right, let's see. Here we go. Who becomes president if both the president and vice president cannot serve?
18: Speaker of the House.
0: You now have a bachelor's degree. Here we go.
18: All right.
0: This is for your master's. How many amendments does the Constitution have?
18: I don't know that. 21, maybe?
0: Ooh, pretty close. 27. All right.
18: Okay.
0: It's okay. You still got a chance to get the master's. Here it is. Question number four. Name one county commissioner in either Lee or Collier County.
18: I don't know that. You had her talking to the phone. I forgot her name. I don't know that one.
0: No, you don't know your county. Where do you live at?
18: Northport.
0: All right. Yeah. All right. Well, I may have gave
18: Arizona
0: you
18: Arizona County.
0: I may have gave you a rough job there, bro. Do you know any county commissioner in your county?
18: No, I don't.
0: Oh, all right. All right. Then I don't feel bad anymore. All right. All right. You got yourself a bachelor's degree and a $30 gift card to Dunkin', so you can go get some honey dips. All right. You hold
18: Sounds
0: on.
18: Good.
0: You got any plans today, man? What's your plans today?
18: Oh, nothing. I'm flying to Connecticut tomorrow to see my new grandkid. So.
0: Oh, wow. You have to go to
18: Pack
0: Connecticut.
18: Luggage.
0: Right. There you go. Going to Connecticut to see the new grandkids. Go get that travel on. Go hang out in Liberalville. I hope it's good for you, buddy. You fly safe, my friend. All right?
18: Thanks a lot.
0: All right, there we go. Oh, man. That's always a big deal. Like, it truly is. Like, it's like, I'm a grandpa. I'm getting on the plane, and I'm flying out to go see the grandkids. Man, that's congratulations again, man. I really hope, Ken, you have a great time on your trip. If you are not flying to go see your grandkids today, maybe you should make some time to hang out with us tomorrow morning, as Rob and myself will be broadcasting live, having a great time at the Brotherhood of Heroes Military Museum in the Cape, honoring Southwest Florida's first responders and military heroes, and it's a special kickoff to Memorial Day, as we are going to kick off our broadcast. We'll have all kinds of great giveaways out there. We're going to have free All-American breakfast, and not only that, you're going to get a chance to meet some great heroes of America, people that have served our country and served it like no other. So it's a great moment if you are sitting with your family, and I'm even debating on, well, not that that I'm going to drag my kids and be like, all right, it's time for an educational day. You know, sometimes some people might call it hooky. I like to take some moments out of my kids' life and give them an educational day. If there's an opportunity where they can get a great education and learn something great about America and great things, and they've got good A's, that's a rule in the Jones residence. And then I like to find moments of them where they can embrace moments like this. Like if the governor's coming to town, the president's coming to town, and they get a chance to hang out with that moment. So great time to bring your family out. Maybe your kids don't have school tomorrow. And whatever particular process you are. Homeschoolers, you're off. Any day you want to be, really. You can have a 3-day weekend every weekend. More Daybreak, and Congressman Byron Donald is expected to join us next here on 92.5 Fox News.
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20: President Trump probably won't like this. I'm Dave Anthony, Fox News. The new hardline nuclear stance Iran is taking.
21: The supreme leader of Iran is saying that the enriched uranium inside the country must stay inside of Iran. This is a position they've held since the very beginning of all of these negotiations, and they're not budging on this as far as the Reuters reporting today. So we'll see how it complicates matters in these latest rounds of talks. The president still, though, hopes that Iran will come to a deal, but he's warning that he's willing to ditch this 6-week ceasefire and resume strikes if they give him the wrong answer.
20: Fox's Aisha Hosni at the White House. There's a new Fox News poll showing the number of Americans opposing U.S. military action in Iran has risen to 60%. Half say rising gas prices are a major problem. And citing that concern, Walmart issued a worse than expected financial forecast in its earnings report this morning. Also in that Fox poll, Trump approval has dropped just 39%, like the overall job the president is doing. A big time Trump supporter hospitalized in California after an attack outside his controversial house.
22: The Escondido home has so many Trump flags and memorabilia, it's referred to by supporters and detractors alike as the Trump House. The owner in critical condition following the vicious beating outside the house.
20: Fox's Gary Baumgarten, a suspect in custody, but Raul Castro is not yet. The acting U.S. Attorney General says they intend to arrest the now indicted 94-year-old Cuban leader Fox's Madeline Rivera details the charges.
3: Conspiracy to kill U.S. nationals, destruction of aircraft, and murder. A superseding indictment states Cuban intelligence agents infiltrated a humanitarian organization, Brothers to the Rescue, back in the early 90s. Military officials allegedly then used this intelligence to shoot down three BTTR planes.
20: Four people were killed. 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
5: First, fair everywhere. This is a Wink traffic update.
23: Good morning and happy Friday Eve. The Midpoint Bridge into Fort Myers is running at about 4 minutes right now, while the Cape Coral Bridge is closer to 3 minutes. So a little bit more volume across the water, but overall a pretty steady ride into Fort Myers this morning. Keeping Southwest Florida on the move, I'm Maria Regina Mendoza with Wink Traffic.
5: First, fair everywhere. This is a Wink weather update.
24: Good Thursday morning, everyone. We are starting off nice and dry for your morning commute. Heading throughout the day, we'll see a lot of sunshine at first, a partly cloudy sky by lunchtime, and then scattered showers and thunderstorms later on this afternoon. Highs today get quite hot as they top out back in the lower 90s. Feels like temperatures more like the upper 90s this afternoon. The storms we see today will build in late through the afternoon and linger into the evening. We have a close look at those storms today on Wink News. I'm Wink News Weather Authority Meteorologist Zach Malak.

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9: This is Daybreak on 92.5 Fox News, right all along. Today, joining us again for our Thursday morning one-on-one, we get to have a great time with him, Congressman Byron Donalds, your future governor right here in the beautiful state of Florida with us today. Good morning, Byron. How you doing today, buddy?
10: Good morning. How you doing?
9: Well, big day yesterday as Raul Castro was indicted on Cuban Cuba's Independence Day. You called it a day of justice as a Florida lawmaker and a U.S. congressman. Tell me how that makes you feel.
10: Very excited. You know, it's been a long time coming, but justice is going to be served. I mean, people need to understand that Raul Castro ordered the death of three Americans and one legal resident who were, you know, flying over the Straits of Florida trying to rescue Cubans who were like swimming from Cuba to escape tyranny. And they did not want to see this happen. And so as a result, what occurred was you had people who were killed because of Raul Castro. So, yes, he deserves to be indicted. We're very happy about that indictment. It's time for justice for not just Cuban Americans here, obviously more than a million in Florida, but for the Cuban people overall.
9: Will we go and bring him back to America and face charges like we did with Maduro?
10: That's what I want to see. I want to see him in court. I want to see him thrown in jail.
9: Once you get Raul Castro out of the

0: The funny thing about freedom is that it is in the nature of every human being. Freedom is something that we all desire. The issue is not the industriousness of the Cuban people. The problem is that they have a communist dictatorship that has stolen their wealth and lives luxuriously on their backs. And so I think that you get that regime out of the way, yeah, there'll be a lot of work to do, but it's a funny thing about freedom. It is contagious, my friend.
1: It is, and that is exactly why so many Cuban Americans have made their way here to Florida and have become great members of our society, and I support it. So let's talk a little bit more about national stuff going on and the war in Iran, the influx of oil prices, and are you spending a lot of time answering questions about Iran as you are out on the campaign trail?
0: Yeah, one, people are looking at the gas prices. Obviously, I am too. I filled up over the weekend. You know, I saw the sticker shock. I get that. I truly understand that. But I think it's also important for everybody to know that the Iranians use the Strait of Hormuz as leverage against the West, against Europe, against America, and our citizens, so that we basically ignore their terrorism. And Donald Trump is clear. He's just not going to ignore the Iranian regime anymore. They want a nuclear weapon. That will only enhance their ability to wage terror across the globe, including to the troops, American troops, who have been killed by Iranian terrorist front groups time and time again. So these are the things that we have to make sure. These are the things that we have to make sure get held accountable. The president is going to do that. I think at the end of the day, we just stay focused on making sure that they do not have a nuclear weapon, because a nuclear Iran is not in the interest of the United States or our allies.
1: What would you say to those who say spreading ourselves too thin between a possible conflict in Cuba at the same time we're having a conflict in Iran would be a bad thing for America?
0: Well, no, I think it's more about sequencing. I mean, if you notice, there's not kinetic action in Cuba right now. Obviously, with Venezuela not being able to prop up Cuba anymore, the Mexican government is not helping anymore, the Russian government is not helping anymore. So now what you see is that island is being squeezed by the fact that it has no ability to sustain itself without being supported by proxies, who, quite frankly, are the enemies of the United States. Let's be very mindful of that. And so I think it's a different situation. So we'll see how this goes. You know, you have to let the president and Secretary Rubio make these key decisions. I think the one thing that is important, even though we can talk about these issues, it's also important to make sure we're not trying to litigate the tactics, because our enemies are listening to our news in the United States. So that's why when you have Democrats who go out there and say, oh, we only can do this, you only can do that, that only empowers our enemies and our adversaries. That does not help the United States. So we'll see how this thing goes with Cuba. But with the Iranian situation, I mean, the president is clear-eyed on this. No nuclear weapons. He does not want to see that happen. And let's be very clear. If President Trump doesn't hold the line on this, the Iranians will have a nuclear weapon. And we already know their ballistic missiles program has the ability to reach Europe. And that will only be the beginning.
1: You have spent the past years, you know, as a congressman representing Southwest Florida here, and you've done a great job, and we love what you do. Is it kind of when you're out and about now, and you're running for governor, and you're going from all these counties, and is the everyone's concerns of what's going on in Florida the same, or is it, say, different in the Panhandle than it is down here in Southwest Florida?
0: No, I mean, look, everybody in the state, no matter where you live, they're concerned about affordability, you know, whether it's property taxes, property insurance, or general cost of living. People are very concerned about it. The answer, I believe, is to make sure that we have a growing economy where wages are rising and wages rise above inflation. This is what President Trump has been doing since he came back. The gas prices, obviously, is because of the closure of the Strait of Hormuz by the Iranians. So that's temporarily picked up gas prices. But by and large, it's been about stabilizing prices and then having a growing economy so wages rise above your new price regime, and that helps people build the wealth effect again. But more often than that, travel state of Florida, the biggest question I get is, are you going to keep it going? Is Florida going to continue to be the free state of Florida? Is it going to continue to be the most conservative state in the country? And I

0: tell people they have my full commitment. We are going to continue to be the free state of Florida. That's why people come here. That's why people love it. It's more than just beaches and sunshine. It's a way of life, and we're going to keep that way of life.
1: If you were governor today, would you suspend the gas tax, the state gas tax?
0: That's something I would talk about with the legislature, yeah. And I think that, you know, they're going back next week to try to finish the budget, so we'll see what they come up with there.
1: Well, man, I have to say that it seems to be the price of crude seems to be slightly going down a little bit, and we could be seeing the end of it.
0: It's true. I mean, this is where you know, early on, I think you probably asked me early on about the gas tax, and I was like, well, let's not do that because we're not sure how long this is going to last. This lasted a little bit longer than I anticipated, but the Iranians are notoriously stubborn. And look, you just watch out when you have a dictator. Dictators, guess what? They like to dictate. They don't think they should be leaving. They think they should stay. Go ask Maduro. He thought he should stay. So this is how these things go. It does put a pressure on the American people through oil prices. But this is what I'm telling you. When this conflict comes to an end, those oil futures are going to drop drastically, which means you're going to see those the prices at the pump drop back to $3 probably 2 to 3 weeks after the conflict ends.
1: You're right, and I know that, and I feel like the general public roots for it, but they're nervous of it at the same time, which I can understand, and I can totally.
0: Of course.
1: Byron,
0: of
1: thank course. You so much for joining us today, man. It was great having you on like it is each and every Thursday, man. I hope you have a great weekend, and what, you got any plans for Memorial Day?
0: I think I'm going to be in Jacksonville doing a ceremony.
1: You remember when you used to have holidays at home and you'd fire up the grill and hang out with the family? Remember those days years ago?
0: Man, that was that was more than 10 years ago.
1: Man. Right. I know, man. You are always
0: an awesome state. It's an awesome country. So.
1: Well, man, I appreciate you, man. You're doing God's work out there, man. And thank you again. You have a blessed day and give your family the best. We'll talk to you again next week.
0: All right, take it easy.
1: All right. Byron hanging out with us each and every Thursday morning. I truly look forward to it. The ex-gay minister has been arrested for solicitation of a boy. How did that work? I'll explain next on Daybreak on 92.5 Fox News.
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6: Hi, my name is Colonel Steve Epkins. I'm a retired Army Colonel and Green Beret. And the veteran that I want to remember, his name is Colonel Robert Bob Howard. He was awarded the Medal of Honor in 1968. In fact, he was nominated 3 times for the Medal of Honor. He has 54 months in combat, wounded 14 times, has 8 Purple Hearts, and he's buried at Arlington National Cemetery. He was a great American, a hero, and I'll always remember him. Thank you.
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1: Self-control, that's what I have this morning on the show. Welcome back to Daybreak on 92.5 Fox News. Right along on this wonderful little Friday, Thursday morning, how are you feeling? Thank you to Byron Donalds. What a great time it was talking to him. I remember last week I got a chance to ask him about the medical or the recreational use of marijuana. He's against it, but he said, you know, it's so easy to get a medical marijuana card. Just go get your card. And I tend to believe that if you if it's so easy to get your card, I'm going to maintain myself. But I did. I had that conversation with him last week, and it's a conversation that we will have again, as you have obviously been fired up after our TSA story earlier in the show. Former ex-gay ministry leader Alan Chambers has been busted. Let me put this into a little bit of a... So the Exodus International, the president, the former president of Exodus International, Alan Manning Chambers, was arrested May 18th in Winter Park, Florida. It was during a traffic stop. He faces charges for solicitation of a minor, transmission of harmful materials to minors, and unlawful use of two-way communication device. An Orange County deputy, a detective, posed as a 14-year-old boy. Now, what's ironic is the former ministry leader, Alan Manning Chambers, was the biggest ex-gay ministry in America, telling gay Americans they could change through faith and become straight. So, did he use his platform to pray on suspecting young boys who were trying to find the light and say, hey, you know what, I think it's a lifestyle thing I'm caught into. Can you help me get through it? You know, I don't want to be this way. And he just said, oh, no, you do, and lured them into his little room. Look, this is... And we could break down his story, but it's not about his story. This is an ongoing epidemic here in the country of people of power. That's what we're seeing now. People who have power over our children, influence over our children out there, making these headlines every day. This is the second church-related incident in 2 days that we heard. We heard about the one who only served 6 months for abusing a girl for 4 years. He got 6 months, but abused a girl for 4 years. That's a whole nother angle, but the thing that we need to understand, and it's one of the things that I personally think about, like for me, you know, my son has a lot of young friends, all, you know, boys, girls, everything. They always want to go for rides on golf carts or do different things. And I'm always like, I need another adult to go down, because I don't want there to be any kind of questionable, you know, what was he doing? I just side on the air, caution, keep another adult around and let just make sure that there's never somebody trying to suspect of anything. And I think when you have, because I want to be a great parent, I want to be a great leader, I want to help these kids in the neighborhood have fun with them, and I want all their parents to trust me. And I think when you have cases like this guy right here, you lose that trust in our leadership and our churches and our parents and our neighbors, and you start questioning everybody that's around your kid. And look at me. Listen, if you don't know me, I'm the guy that has done many bike drives. I've done so much stuff for kids. I made a box for every kid on Finn's hockey team last night. We did. It's what I stand for. But, you know, this little kid said hi to me walking out of Dollar General like 2 days ago. This little kid was like, "Hi, sir." And I was like, "Good afternoon, young man." And I walked past him. That's it. I didn't stop in conversation. Do you know that I heard the mom scolding him the entire time after that, right? Because she's lost faith. I can't blame her. I can't be mad at her. She was like, "Do you know that man? Who is that guy you said hi to? Don't speak to strangers." It's a double-edged sword. You know, I encourage my kids to have that communication, but I'm next to them if they're talking to somebody I don't know. But I think saying hello and being cordial to somebody, walking through a hallway, walking through a doorway, I think that's just being a gentleman. I think the child was being more mature than his age lets out. But I can't blame that mom. At first, I was like, "Look at this mom." I even said it to myself. "Look at her. She thinks I'm the one she's got to be worried about. I'm not the one she's got to worry about. She should be worried about way other people. That's crazy. I've never had someone do that to me." And I kind of blew it off, but then I get into this story and I start thinking about that woman's reaction, and now I can totally justify her reaction. When you have coaches, teachers, church leaders, we could business owners all becoming the predator. I'm sorry, law enforcement. You heard about the Washington, D.C. lieutenant who was busted on Chris Hansen's show. Is that his name, Chris Hansen? Is that who it is, Rob?
12: Yes.
1: Right. This is an epidemic. Would you agree?
12: Yeah. Well, I think you're right to point out that this is happening across positions of authority. So what I'm seeing happen here is this whole the trusted adult, using air quotes, that lane keeps getting abused by predators and pedophiles. Right. So this guy Chambers held a public role once telling people how to live. Teachers hold daily authority over students in classrooms. It's different settings, but the same problem. Adults are being given proximity and access to minors and then exploiting that for sex and personal gain.
1: Right. Any kind of person who has the role of power over minors, whether it be a teacher, I guess that's the simplest form to put it in. I've already said it once, and I will say it again. A full 1,000, the same background check you would get if you needed FBI clearance. I want the same level lie detector test that you have to take to become a law enforcement officer. And I want an in-depth interview by a panel of five or six different people, like you're on a parole board. And then when you pass all of that, you can get in front of my kid.
12: Yeah, and that's the solution, is just better vetting for people that are in these positions with access, unfettered access to kids.
1: Yeah, and if they're saying, "We're going to take you gay and or make you straight again," check those people first.
12: Yeah, we have to call this what it is every time. Mm.
1: The 5 at 8:35 is next. 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Hey folks, Jason Jones from 92.5 Fox News. 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
20: Fox News, I'm Gianna Gelosi. President Trump says he's willing to give diplomacy more time with Iran, but warns that things could escalate quickly if they don't get the right deal.
21: Iran's foreign ministry says they are reviewing a new U.S. proposal. This comes as Pakistan's interior minister made a last-minute trip to the Iranian capital of Tehran for talks aimed at moving a possible agreement forward.
20: Fox's Trey Yang's federal prosecutors announcing charges against former Cuban President Raul Castro in the 1996 downing of civilian planes operated by Miami-based exiles, acting Attorney General Todd Blanche.
22: Today, we are announcing an indictment charging Raul Castro and several others with conspiracy to kill U.S. nationals.
20: Castro was Cuba's defense minister at the time. 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
24: First, fair everywhere. This is a Wink traffic update.
25: Good morning and happy Thursday. I-75 is all clear northbound this morning, but southbound, you'll hit some slowdowns between Daniels Parkway and Corkscrew with speeds dropping into the 40s. Your drive times from State Road 82 down to Immokalee Road is taking about 31 minutes right now. The good news is there are no major crashes to report. Keeping Southwest Florida on the move, I'm Maria Regina Mendoza with Wink Traffic.
24: First fair everywhere. This is a Wink weather update.
26: Good morning, Southwest Florida. Grab those sunglasses. We are expecting lots of sunshine for that morning commute. Temperatures, they are humid right now, starting off in the 70s. High temperatures are forecast to climb into the lower 90s. Factor in that humidity, it's going to be feeling more like the upper 90s before those storms fire up. After 2 p.m., keep your eye to the sky. Scattered showers and storms are expected. Easterly winds between 5 to 10 miles per hour will become southwesterly in the afternoon. I'm Wink Weather Authority meteorologist Katie Walls.
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10: I'm right now at 99% in Israel. I could run for prime minister, so maybe after I do this, I'll go to Israel, run for prime minister. I had a poll this morning. I'm 99%, so that's good. But now, he's a wartime prime minister, and I just don't think they treat him well.
8: He's talking about that. That's President Trump talking about Netanyahu. And I'm for it. Let's go see you do it. I'm into it. When you're done here, I hope he goes and runs for something else. A mayor. Like the mayor of New York. Take Mondani out as soon as he's done being president. Wouldn't that? It's never been done. I'm going to do it. I think when you really look at the approval rating and what's going on in the timing of this statement, it has everything to do with what Massey said yesterday. and now they're trying to be more transparent on the Israel-USA relationship and where we stand with it. And for everybody out there, let me follow this up. The biggest ally any one person could have in the entire Middle East is Israel. Don't be mad that they're our ally.
11: Number four.
12: Well, the fact that you have Democrat senators who want to stop the United States government and stop President Trump from doing what he can to help free Cuba from more than 60 years of totalitarianism and a dictatorship. But then the same Democrats will come here and lecture everybody in America about how they're the only ones that stand for freedom, that stand for democracy. Give me a break. They're lying.
8: Byron Donalds talking about the Democrats and what they do and what they say. Listen, the reason they don't like anything that President Trump does is because that's their mission. That's their policy. Hey, you have any policies? Oh, absolutely. I'm against everything Trump does. But what do you stand for? Oh, you want to know what I stand for? I don't know. That is the Democratic Party. And earlier when I said Democratic Party was gone, that's exactly why. A policy, a premise, a stance, anything. They don't have it. They don't know where to find it, and they don't know where to stand on something unless it's anti-Trump. And then they're solidified feet in the ground and they're feeling good about it. They're wild.
11: Number three.
13: What is the Republican Party? What is American conservatism? What is the Republican Party? It's individual freedom, limited government, the rule of law, peace through strength, fiscal responsibility, free markets, and human dignity. I don't ask much more of anybody, but you got to hold the core principles that made us the great nation, greatest nation in the history of the world.
8: I really feel bad that all of us Republicans have to answer to this. Everybody wants to hear about the Massey massacre. See what I did there? And how he got beat because President Trump backed his opponent, because others backed his opponent. And when you talk about Massey and his Republican run in Congress, he was anti-Trump and he was trying to say, I'm for the people. We want you to be for your constituents. But it's always, always, always going to be party first. Do what you have to do. We understand that. But as soon as what you're doing is interfering with the party, as soon as you stop doing what the party needs best so you can work on your personal agenda, you've lost focus, buddy. Have a nice day. The door's to the right. You've just been voted out. Goodbye. You are the weakest link.
11: Number two.
14: Queridos amigos de Cuba, this is your presidente speaking. Actually, I could be your presidente when you think about it, 51st state. Estado cinco uno, baby. You could be part of El America. Mucho bueno ideo, papi. Dale.
8: Oh, that's a Trump AI, but isn't it scary how much it sounds like the actual Donald Trump and how that could legitimately be Donald Trump? And the fact that he shares the AI videos, that's why I find the best AI videos of President Trump. He shares his own. Somebody makes something about him, he shares it. It can even be raw. He don't care. He'll share it. When I saw this, I was like, this is great. He's wearing the whole green army hat, the green army jacket, looking like Raul Castro saying, hola, let's go have some mojitos. Look, if you can make it, keep making it. Right? I think it's hysterical, and it leaves me some great humor each and every morning.
11: Number one.
15: I'm honored, you know what I'm saying, to be able to bring these United States Olympic athletes here to Las Vegas. I am a big supporter of women's sports.
16: I'm sorry
15: sports.
16: To interrupt you. My colleagues are reminding me that we need your name for the record.
15: I'm sorry. My name is Flavor Flav. I'm William Drayton, a.k.a. Flavor Flav. I'm sorry, guys. When a lot of people come to Vegas, they think of Flav. Everybody says I should run for mayor. I might be your next mayor.
8: Mayor Flav. Flav of Flav being the mayor. He'd always know what time it is. Got the clock around his neck. If you don't know who that is, by the way, Flavor Flav is that rapper who wears the clock around his neck and been on a bunch of reality shows. He's an old school rapper. And no one in this whole conference where he was at had any idea who he was. Not nan one of them. They were all like, huh? Hey, excuse me. Oh, we need you to reintroduce yourself and tell us who you are because we're clueless and have no clue who you are. And that's what people do when you don't know who you are. They had no clue. Like, why? Who is this guy speaking with a weird clock around his neck? Why is that clock so big around it? Who is this guy? They had no idea. So they had to ask. And I, for one, just donated to the Flavor Flav for mayor campaign because I would like to see Flavor Flav the mayor of Vegas. Could you imagine? Could you imagine this guy at the mayor's conferences? I'm into it. It'd make me want to go to the mayor's conferences. I mean, it would. It would truly make me want to go.
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8: Well, we announced it earlier today, and I'm pretty sure had her first interview after being announced as the, unless Trey got her last night. Was it announced last night or overnight? Who got her first? I want to know. Jenna Persons Mollica. See, Jenna Persons Mollica, your House District Number 78 representative, is now, courtesy of the appointment by Governor DeSantis, your new supervisor of elections. The same person who did the Save Florida Act, election integrity, the Fire Act. She's done so much for election integrity over the course of her three terms that there couldn't have been a better person to be appointed. It single-handedly might be the most qualified person there is to take that particular job. And congratulations to her. It's a major pay raise. She's home. She does have to work to 40. You know, 40 a week now, but she makes a lot more money doing it, and now she can be home with Hunter and have a great time and just be in Southwest Florida more. I mean, it's a rough time out there. But there has now been somebody announced for her seat, and that is Susan France, who was running against her, but in the last election, but stepped aside and supported her. She's the founder and CEO of France Marketing Solution. And now here she goes. She did file for this seat on the next cycle, but now she's ready to go, and she's going to move it up for this special election. And by far, somebody that I've seen before, somebody I know, somebody I've been in, at different Republican events and has seen what she does. So she was going to run for that seat. She didn't run for that seat during the last term. She had already filed to run after Jenna. Jenna was leaving and was stepping aside, so she was already ready to go. And she's got big shoes to fill, but Susan can handle it. And I believe. We'll have to reach out and see if we can get her on the show, but someone who is a big Trump supporter, somebody who I've seen involved in these different organizations. She owns a business. She understands successful businesses, and she'll be able to facilitate the elimination of property tax. She can handle a lot of things, and at least we can only hope, because she is filed and she's running, and she's the only Republican running. And the deadline to file is going to come up real quick. And if no Republican runs against her, she immediately goes into the primary. She goes into the general. If no Democrat runs against her, she'll win in August. Her election will be in. And if it's only another Republican and her, and there is no Democrat, her election is decided in August. So there are races that are being decided in August, and we have to keep our eye on this one because Jenna Persons Mollica did such a great job, especially during this previous session. Wow, I can't believe it's already here. I got someplace I got to go. No. We'll wrap the show up next. 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
8: 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You know, you think about jobs that are going to be eliminated by AI one day. It might be judges. And the reason being, and judges and people don't get fired up, it's just hypothetical, and I'm not pushing for this to be done. But I'm really kind of upset with the left-leaning judges that do dumb things and continually let people off the hook and make bad decisions, like the lame-ass Obama-appointed judge Mark Walker, who just gave sorry-ass Brittany Brown from the FWC Biologist Department a big old fat settlement check for putting her post on the internet about Charlie Kirk. And there's freedom of speech, absolutely. But if you're a government employee, you have a certain amount accountability that you need to have. And when you're on there posting something about Charlie Kirk and his death, I think firing her ass was justified. But no, Mark Walker, the Obama appointee, lets the case proceed and even sanctions state lawyers over that. The settlement rewards these bad behaviors, and it's going to leave a bad precedent for all the teachers that have been fired who now can use this lame-ass Democratic judge's case record as a evidence in their own case. Well, in the case versus blah, blah, blah, blah, blah, blah, they were found blah, blah, blah. Right. What's that going to do? Like, what kind of can of worms? And the reason I started the segment talking about AI possibly being the judge, you could say don't let dumbass people like Brittany Brown off. Make her pay for what she does, whether or not it's a civil, criminal, or whatever charge. Because, listen, it takes a special type of person to celebrate the death of anyone. And I have people who I dislike, but I would probably have to take the next 24 hours to even come up with one person that I would wish death upon. It's when you see these employees, these state workers, this biologist who now just got a fat ass settlement so that she can spend her money and do whatever she wants because she said this is, and listen, I don't remember her post. And the post is almost irrelevant at this point. But it does mean if you are hired by the government to work for the government, then keep your political opinions to yourself. If you don't want to keep your political opinion or opinions that involve some politics to yourself, then go find a job in politics so that you can handle that and have a reason to do it. I'm truly disappointed in this ruling by this liberal judge. It's something that it really grinds my gears, and it really makes me understand that it just takes one bad judge to make a bunch of bad decisions all the time. Now it makes you want to go through every one of the judgments this guy made and how bad were your judgment calls, and should we I just got to stand up for this one. I want to let you know real quick before I go home today that these judges out there, these liberal judges, and for that matter, any judge who doesn't enforce the law as written, I don't need you to interpret it in your own words and your own ways. That's the Supreme Court's job. I want you to do it the way it's written. You find a loophole to get your client off, great. You don't find a loophole to get your client off, your client has to pay. But I think when it comes to this particular FWC biologist and her new settlement that she's getting from this liberal judge, I think we have set ourselves up across the world, or this guy did. He's setting it up that we're going to end up having payouts across the board on all kinds of different government agencies, and we're going to get sued for holding somebody accountable for hate speech. You should be held accountable for your job. It would be really hard for me to post something really hateful on my personal social media and not come in here and be questioned by all the management. I reflect them. When you are an FWC biologist, you reflect the whole organization, not just your department, not just your title. You reflect the entire organization. We missed it there. We did. And that judge, we got to start getting rid of these guys one by one. Any one of them. Hey, tomorrow morning, join us live. We will not be in studio, but we will be at the Brotherhood of Heroes Military Museum in Cape Coral starting at 6 a.m. Come out, have a great time, get a giveaway, meet us, get a free All-American breakfast. It's looking forward to it. On behalf of Rob and myself, you stay safe, Southwest Florida. We'll see you. See you. See ya.
0: Marty speaking.
1: Marty! How are you, buddy?
0: Fine.
1: Hey, are you ready for Memorial Day? The unofficial start of summer?
0: Yeah, sure.
1: Really? 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
0: Yeah, well, I see a customer. 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
1: Well, let me ask you a question, Marty. 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
3: Iran is taking a hard line that may cross President Trump's red line. I'm Dave Anthony, Fox News. The Supreme Leader reportedly unwilling to give up what the president calls nuclear dust. Days after the U.S. paused a plan to resume bombing Iran, trying to work out a deal.
4: What should happen to Iran's stockpile of highly enriched uranium is one of the most contentious issues at the heart of negotiations to end the war. Reuters says Iran's Supreme Leader Ayatollah Mojtaba Khamenei has issued a directive that the near weapons-grade material must stay inside the country. The United States has been pushing for the uranium to be confiscated, with Israel's prime minister vowing to continue to fight until that happens.
3: Fox's Jonathan Savage. Officials at the White House are pushing back, saying that Reuters report on the uranium is not true. Another vote expected today in the House, and maybe the Senate too, as Democrats keep trying to pass a war powers resolution to limit the president in Iran. Several attempts have failed so far. A Fox News poll shows 60% of Americans oppose military action against Iran. Half say surging gas prices are a major problem. Only 39% approve of the overall job the president is doing.
5: The polling also found 30% think the assassination attempt of the president at last month's White House Correspondents' Dinner was staged, with younger voters far more likely to be suspicious than seniors and white evangelicals.
3: Fox's Jessica Rosenthal, a former assistant U.S. attorney in Florida, facing charges related to special counsel Jack Smith, who led two Trump investigations dropped after the former president was elected again. Carmen Leinberger is
6: charged with stealing confidential documents from the probe. This individual allegedly emailed a copy of them to her personal account, disguising it as a recipe for bundt cake. FBI Director Kash Patel writing on X that she is now charged with four felony counts, adding, quote, this FBI will not hesitate to bring to account those who violated the trust of the American public.
3: I guess Fox's Carly Shimkus. 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
13: 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And today we're going to talk about balance. And I just recently read a research study that showed that consistent chiropractic adjustments actually can improve your balance. And this is a big deal for people. You know, when I see people lose their independence and freedom to move

0: around, it's the quickest way I see a person's spirit break. And the most common reason for somebody losing their independence is their loss of balance. And it reminds me of Mr. O'Neill, who was one of my first patients. And he had major balance issues because he had a prosthetic leg that never quite fit right. And he used to fall several times per week. And on his bad weeks, he would fall every single day. And he told me 2 months after starting care that the most important thing I had done for him was give him his balance back, which gave him his confidence back. If you struggle with balance and are wondering if chiropractic can help you, call us at 239-628-4899. And remember, your power is on.
1: 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Oops.
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1: For today's country, there's only one choice. 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
10: 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Southwest Florida's number one for talk.

0: going back
1: maybe.
0: In?
1: Maybe.
0: Are we?
1: Maybe. It might be over.
0: So maybe it might be over?
1: Maybe.
0: Maybe we're going back in?
1: Maybe.
0: Okay.
1: Yeah.
0: I mean, when are we going to know? When will we know for sure?
1: Is that not specific enough for you?
0: No, not really. 2 days, we might. 3 days,
1: maybe?
0: Might be right away.
1: Maybe.
0: Here's what he said.
2: You said yesterday you're about an hour away from making a decision. Where does that stand today? Have you heard anything from them?
3: Very right on the borderline, believe me. If we don't get the right answers, it goes very quickly. We're all ready to go. We have to get the right answers. It would have to be a complete 100% good answers. And if we do, we save a lot of time, energy, and lives, most importantly. Could go very quickly. Or a few days.
0: A few days.
3: But it could go very quickly.
0: Very quickly.
3: Iran is a defeated nation. We're dealing with some people, and we're dealing with some very good people. We're dealing with people that are, I think, far more reasonable than the people that are really no longer with us. We're dealing with some people with talent, with good brain power, and we're pretty impressed by it. So hopefully those people will make a deal that's going to be great for everybody. But I don't know. Do I get what? I never get tired. But what I like to do, if I can save war by waiting a couple of days, or I can save people being killed by waiting a couple of days, I think it's a great thing to do.
0: Okay.
1: I
0: can understand that.
1: We have already waited a couple of days.
0: That's the thing, yeah. In fact, it's been a couple of weeks. How long has it been since the ceasefire started?
1: Many would say too long.
0: 3 weeks or a month? Anyway.
1: It's been a while.
0: Yeah, it's been a while. And we keep hearing the same thing.
1: The ceasefire.
0: Nothing from them.
1: The Strait of Hormuz is still, it's open, but it's closed.
0: Yeah.
1: No.
0: Prices are still getting higher.
1: Time's up.
0: Yeah.
1: I thought the clock was ticking, but apparently we've hit the snooze button.
0: Seems like that.
1: Yeah.
0: Yeah, it seems that way. So, I don't know. I mean, do I want war with Iran? I really don't. But on the other hand, we've threatened them so many times and then not backed it up. I think that they're not believing that anything's going to happen at this point.
1: I don't think that they do. And they've, look, this is the game that's been played with them for a long, long time.
0: Right.
1: And, I was reading this morning where it was reported that they have started up their drone making, factories again since the ceasefire.
0: Yeah, I saw that.
1: So if that's true, which, I mean, I believe it, maybe it's because I'm an Iran hater maybe, but, that's because they're not believing what we're saying. And so they just keep putting us off.
0: They're not taking it seriously.
1: They just keep putting us off until they feel that they'll have enough weapons to be able to fight back a little bit. Well, no. Mm-hmm. No. That's supposed to be unacceptable.
0: Yeah.
1: And it really is unacceptable.
0: But here's the thing. Their Navy is at the bottom of the ocean. It's at the bottom of the water.
1: What about
0: that? And their Air Force is completely decimated. It's destroyed. It's eliminated.
1: So it's over.
0: It's over. Except for, a couple of things here and there.
1: I mean, they keep telling us that.
0: Yeah, the problem is they still have some missiles. I don't know how much of their capacity we've eliminated, but they still obviously have some because they keep attacking people.
1: Right. And hopefully, they keep attacking people. We know where those were shot from, so we can go in and destroy those. Yeah. I mean, I hope.
0: Those mobile launchers are really tough to eliminate because you can fire it, and then within 5 minutes, it's back underground or whatever, and it's hard to get to.
1: Right.
0: So that's been the problem up until now. So I don't know how you eliminate all of their capacity.
1: I do.
0: To wage war. I mean, nuclear weapons? I don't think we want to go that route.
1: Didn't say that. I didn't say that. You did.
0: And I don't want to decimate the people.
1: Sure.
0: And I know President Trump doesn't want to either.
1: Right, that's his deal.
0: He doesn't want to. Yeah. He said, we're going to take out your infrastructure, but that's going to hurt the people.
1: I do believe that.
0: Really tried to avoid that.
1: I do believe that.
0: Bless his heart for that. Yes. I mean, I'm glad that he cares about human life.
1: Yes.
0: He cares about human life in the Ukraine and Russia, too, which is why he's been trying to end that conflict.
1: Yes.
0: And the stubborn mule.

0: that are Vladimir Putin and, to a certain extent, Vladimir Zelensky, keep that thing going. And they keep the carnage happening. Man, that I just we saw the latest from, I think it was the CIA, estimates on Russian casualties was over 1 million people.
1: Wow.
0: Over 1 million.
1: Could that be?
0: And it was, I think it was 1.2 or 1.3 million, in fact, dead or wounded.
1: Wow.
0: Or missing. And then
1: for the
0: Ukrainians, it was 500,000. So you're talking about between one and a half and 2 million people who've been.
1: Between Russia and Ukraine, yeah.
0: Yeah.
1: And it's just terrible.
0: It's terrible. And it keeps going.
1: And let's say, say that report is high. Okay, so 800,000 to 1 million.
0: Yeah.
1: That's still.
0: I mean, whatever way you look at it.
1: Right.
0: It's really tragic.
1: Yeah.
0: When you think about the fact that we didn't lose 1.5 million people between World Wars One and Two combined, and they have in the last 4 years in this conflict.
1: Right.
0: It's pretty sobering. You know, that's quite a conflict. But the president also talked about the next 3 years yesterday. Cut 16.
2: I mean, you're going to see things that are amazing. You're going to see a lot of amazing things over the next 3 years for our country. And I'd like to talk more about the economic, because we have $18 trillion being spent, and no country's ever had anything like that. We have car plants pouring in from Mexico, Canada. They don't want to be there. There's no reason to be there, because they want to sell to our market. We have car companies and plants coming in from Germany, from South Korea, from Japan, coming in by the billions, and they're being built now. You're going to see things that nobody thought was possible. You're going to end up saying he's the greatest president that ever lived. Goodbye, everybody.
3: Bye, everybody. I'm out of here.
0: You're going to say he's the greatest president that's ever lived.
1: Yeah, he was done with them. He gave him a hand. Goodbye, everybody. I'm out of here. I got to go.
0: I'm going to leave you on the greatest president who's ever lived. See ya.
1: I already told you I'm taking over Israel when this job is done. We have to play that clip. But yeah. He was done with them there. We're done. Goodbye. I'm out of here. Hilarious.
0: Yeah, here's the Israeli thing. He's got a pretty high. I was looking for the story on his approval rating in Israel. I haven't been able to find it yet, but I'm sure it's out there somewhere. He told us what it is. Here's what he said about his approval rating there.
2: I'm right now at 99% in Israel. I could run for prime minister. So maybe after I do this, I'll go to Israel, run for prime minister. I had a poll this morning. I'm 99%. So that's good. But no, he's a wartime prime minister, and I just don't think they treat him well.
3: Mr. President, what do you two expect?
2: I think we have a president over there that treats him very poorly.
4: You're on the same
0: page. All right.
1: That's interesting. It was reported also that Netanyahu, and I don't know if it was after this or before this, that Netanyahu was all wound up that he didn't want to start bombing Iran again.
0: Mm-hmm.
1: They had a little
0: disagreement. Tiff. It sounds like they had a disagreement over that.
1: After that. Don't make me go over there and run your country for you, Benji.
0: Then he also, you know, he endorsed Ken Paxton on Monday, and he was talking about Ken Paxton yesterday as well.
1: He's busy on the tarmac.
2: We have a great candidate, I believe, in Texas. And I believe the Texas candidate, who's Ken Paxton, I think he'll win. I think probably he'll win very substantially.
4: Hope you're right.
2: And I think he'll go on to defeat a very defective candidate, a candidate that believes in six genders, and he takes hits at Jesus Christ, and he's wearing a mask 6 months ago. Where's a guy? Anybody wearing a mask 6 months ago doesn't get it. And he's a vegan. He's a vegan in Texas.
0: He's a vegan.
2: And you can't get elected as a vegan in Texas.
0: I hope that's true.
4: Senate leadership on the Republican.
0: Let's hope that's true.
1: Done. Yeah.
0: That you can't get elected as a vegan in Texas.
1: Amen.
0: That is not the worst of James Tallarico. That guy is an absolute nightmare and cannot be the U.S. Senator from the state of Texas. That can't happen. Please tell me that's not going to happen.
1: It's not going to happen.
0: Okay, thank you. Appreciate that.
1: No problem. I'm here for you.
0: I just hope it's true. I just hope he can't be elected. Because you wouldn't think it would be possible, right? It it would seem impossible would in the state impossible. Of Texas that
1: it
0: this
1: would
0: guy
1: seem impossible.
0: Oh, man. But he presents himself as
1: he sure enough does
0: as a Christian minister, and he's out there citing the Bible, or at least his particular his translation of it.
1: Yep.
0: And what it means to him, which is pretty much not what it means to most Christians. And I think he's duped a lot of people. And it's a little scary to me. In fact, it's a lot scary.
1: And he has picked and chosen his interviews. And mm-hmm. they all work to his benefit, which is really interesting. He's done a pretty good job of that.
0: Yeah, he has. Yeah, he wouldn't, for instance, he wouldn't come on this show.
1: Oh, no way. I don't know that he would pull the parking lot of this building.
0: No, I don't think so. Mm-mm. Because none of those lefties will ever go on into a situation that is somewhat unfamiliar and maybe a little unfriendly.
1: Right.
0: Maybe a lot unfriendly.
1: Oh, but.
0: But they'll stick to MSNBC, CNN, NBC, ABC.
1: He went on The View. He went on now. What's Her Face's Jamie Lynn's podcast.
0: Yeah.
1: Yeah. And those aren't going to give him any pushback on anything.
0: Nope.
1: You just get to say what you want.
0: They're going to lap up everything he says.
1: Yep. And they do.
0: So people aren't going to really hear the truth from him. Meanwhile, he's ahead of both Republican candidates in polls in Texas right now. I think he's 7 points ahead of Cornyn, and 8 points ahead of Paxton. Supposedly,
1: you got to hope that that's because we haven't decided on
0: that's what I'm
1: whether
0: hoping.
1: It's going to be Cornyn or Paxton.
0: Yeah, that's what I'm hoping.
1: Right, you got to hope that.
0: I remember when Ted Cruz was running against Beto O'Rourke, and everybody was afraid that Beto was going to beat Ted Cruz because he was close in some polls. He was ahead. And then Ted pretty much wiped him out.
1: Absolutely.
0: I don't remember if it was 9 points, 11 points. It was a pretty good spread, though. Ted pretty well mopped the floor with him.
1: Absolutely.
0: And I'm hoping that's going to be the case.
1: And I will say this. I saw, seen one sign for Tellerico, in my neighborhood.
0: Mm-hmm.
1: And that was when he was, I guess that was the Democratic nomination or whatever.
0: Yeah.
1: Is that one that was?
0: During the, right. When it was up against Jasmine Crawford.
1: Right. Okay. Yeah. So, and I have not seen it since. So during the Beto, run, Beto was everywhere. I mean, I saw signs and bumper stickers and
0: it was quite a movement. I still see Beto
1: on some cars.
0: Bumper stickers.
1: Yeah.
0: From time to time. And I think, wow, are you stupid?
1: Accidentally.
0: How do you even drive? Seriously, you shouldn't even over. Own a vehicle.
1: Yeah, you're not allowed on these roads.
0: I almost call the police when I see them. Like, there's a person with a Beto sticker in front of me. Please get him off the road.
1: They need to be removed from the road.
0: Get him off the road. All right, 888-727-BECK, more in 1 minute.
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0: Pat and Jeffy for Glenn today, and all this week, as a matter of fact.
1: I have there's a new poll here. I listened to them talking about it on the radio earlier show. It might have been Pat Graham, at least. I don't recall. It was a national survey, though, conducted May 15th through the 18th among 1,002 registered voters. Puts Trump's job approval down at 39. So his record was 61 approval rating. 61% now disapprove of his job.
0: Wow.
1: 39% approved.
0: 39%. Well, it's 99% in Israel, though.
1: Correct.
0: So maybe a lot of Israelis could come over and vote for him.
1: The Republican net approval has dropped to 60, down 24 points. Okay, yeah, that's the Republican
0: Republican approval net is approval. Down to 60?
1: Yes.
0: Wow.
1: So only 29%.
0: Because that was in the 90s, it seems like.
1: Correct. Well, yeah.
0: I mean, like low 90s.
1: Down 24, that would have been 84, according to this poll. Yeah.
0: Wow.
1: So 29% of voters approve of Trump's handling of the economy, 71% disapproving. I hope he cares more than he looks like he cares.
0: Yeah,
1: that's the problem, I think.
0: That's the problem, yeah. It is.
1: Inflation is the president's weakest issue, 24% approval. Well, yeah. Border security, once a strength, is now split 49-51 disapproval, border security. What?
0: Oh, my gosh. How could that be negative?
1: Because it's against Trump.
0: Jeez. Yesterday, here's what's affecting him right now. Yesterday, a reporter said, Mr. President, you've pushed to suppress the federal gas tax. The president says, yeah. Then he says, are there other initiatives that you're thinking of maybe trying to lower costs? And he said, well, there may be. It's very temporary. Yeah, there may be. Anything to keep it down. Look, as soon as this war is over, gas is going to, I had gasoline down to $1.85 in Iowa. I was in Iowa, and the stations there had it at $1.85. But I was down to, in many cases, less than $2 a gallon. And then I said to myself, this is great. We just hit a new high in the stock market. Everything's going good. But I'm sorry, but we have to go down and take a little journey down to, we have to do something with Iran. We cannot let them have a nuclear weapon. You want to see the world exploded? You want to see a problem? And this is peanuts. And I appreciate everybody putting up with it for a little while. Won't be much longer. You can't call what's going on right now peanuts. And you can't dismiss it by saying, that you aren't even thinking about the economy, because the left uses that against him and beats him over the head with it.
1: And look, kind of deservedly so. I mean, this is the thing that
0: he's been too flippant on this. He's just too flippant on this issue.
1: I'm sorry, but we see those prices in our face every day. $4.19 past the stations that I pass coming into work
0: in Texas.
1: And it was down to at least $3.79, $3.78, something like that. So,
0: and before the Iranian situation, it was down to what,
1: two? Yeah, I mean, $2.40, what Trump was talking about.
0: $2.30, something like that. So, yeah.
1: It's an issue.
0: I don't know. He's getting bad advice from somebody somewhere, because he needs to take this a little more seriously, I think. That would be helpful for him. 888-727-BECK. More coming up.
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12: Hi, this is Chris Jenner from North Fort Myers, and I'd like to remember my father, United States Air Force First Lieutenant Theodore Luke Jenner, Jr. In 1956, when my mom was pregnant with me, my dad was assigned to Greenland for 6 weeks, flying B-47 reconnaissance missions over the north coast of Russia during the Cold War. He was awarded the Distinguished Flying Cross, but was not allowed to say why due to the secrecy of the operation. A year and a half later, when I was 15 months old, he and three other USAF airmen were killed in a B-47 crash near Columbus when returning from a routine training mission.
11: 92.5 Fox News, honoring all who served, remembering those who gave all.
13: I'm Therese Crowley. President Trump says he has time if Iran has the right answers to the latest U.S. peace proposal.
14: Iran's foreign ministry says they are reviewing a new U.S. proposal. This comes as Pakistan's interior minister made a last-minute trip to the Iranian capital of Tehran for talks aimed at moving a possible agreement forward.
13: Fox's Trey Yingston, Tel Aviv. Otherwise, President Trump has warned U.S. forces are loaded for new military strikes quickly if he doesn't get the right answers. A new Fox News poll finds half of voters report rising gas prices are a major problem for them. Senior Ditch Day in the shore town of Long Branch, New Jersey, triggered a teen takeover at the Pier Village Boardwalk. Jumping on cars and brawling, 140 police responded, a half dozen arrests. A local says it looked like a bomb went off at the Starbucks. 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
7: Checking in on your Thursday forecast, we are starting off nice and dry as we are seeing a lot of sunshine right now. Scattered showers and thunderstorms, however, build back in later on this afternoon and continue into the evening. Heavy rain, gusty winds, and of course thunder, lightning, all in the forecast as impacts today. Those storms linger even in through the evening hours. Temperatures, though, get quite hot with highs today in the lower 90s. We have a close look at those storms today on Wink News. I'm Wink News Weather Authority meteorologist Zach Malott.
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0: It's Pat and Jeffy for Glenn this week. 888-727-BECK. Let's get the Fat Five. Just the fun stories from Jeffy.
1: All right, a little too in the Fat Five. Well, I don't know. Experts, the industry, auto experts are predicting perhaps a motor oil shortage that is imminent as prices escalate due to the Iran war. So I would say maybe change your oil this weekend.
0: Oh, boy.
1: I don't want to have a run on, you know, changing your oil, but maybe you ought to think about it at least. Mm-hmm. Speaking of predictions, Minnesota became the first state to ban prediction markets, passing a law that makes it a felony to host or advertise them.
0: What?
1: Someone better tell Stu.
0: Really?
1: Someone better tell Stu. In response, the Trump administration has sued, teeing up a legal battle over the most far-reaching crackdown on popular services like Kalshi and Polymarket. It comes as states confront growing standoff with the Trump administration over how to regulate the industry, which allows people to bet on virtually anything. The new state law makes it a crime to host or advertise a prediction market, which it defines as a system that lets consumers place a wager on a future outcome. Sports, elections, live entertainment, someone's word choice, and world affairs. The prohibition extends to services supporting prediction markets, like virtual private networks that would allow consumers to disguise their location and get around the ban. It would force prediction market sites like Kalshi and Polymarket to leave the state or face possible felony charges. The law takes effect in August.
0: Stu, so that flashing red light you see behind you right now is the Minnesota police. They're coming
1: pulling
0: for you.
1: Over.
0: They're pulling you
1: pulling
0: over.
1: You over.
0: Yep. They're coming.
1: Good luck. God bless. Tried to tell you.
0: I mean, what are the chances that spreads?
1: I don't know. Maybe.
0: Maybe.
1: I mean, Trump.
0: Maybe not.
1: The administration's going to sue them. Is going to shut it down. I don't know that it's constitutional.
0: Right.
1: You know,
0: we'll see.
1: Yeah.
0: Yeah.
1: And it may take a while. So, I mean, it may go into effect. They're going to have to put an injunction on the actual state law.
0: Yeah.
1: Right?
0: Yeah.
1: Otherwise, it goes into effect, and then you're still fighting it.
0: Mm-hmm.
1: And they will pull people over.
0: Mm. Yeah.
1: They will shut you down to make a point.
0: Mm-hmm.
1: And then if they get called out on it, they'll be like, oh, sorry. Yeah.
0: Mm-hmm.
1: Yeah, you're right. They were right. Sorry. I mean, holy cow. The vibes at Meta headquarters right now aren't very good. Yesterday morning, waves of emails started arriving, and nearly 8,000 employees informing them that their jobs are terminated.
0: That's an AI bloodbath, right?
1: It sure is.
0: Yeah.
1: Workers have been dreading the mass culling since it was first leaked in March, but Meta never addressed it. So these layoffs affect about 10% of the 78,000 people that work at Meta. Earlier this week, the company said in a memo that it would also move 7,000 employees to AI-related initiatives and close 6,000 open roles.
0: Mm.
1: So those job openings that you saw, that you applied for, don't worry about it. Those are gone. Apparently, morale is pretty low at the old Meta offices. Things have gotten so bad, some employers are begging for the virtual pink slip just to get the 16 weeks minimum severance.
0: Okay. That's not bad.
1: That's not bad.
0: 4 months, right?
1: An employee who worked at the company for over a decade told San Francisco, I tend to cry in the shower. Oh, no. I mean, I know you're sad, but come on. Now, don't admit that.
0: I know. I know. Don't you know, you're talking to a news person, right? You don't want that.
1: Everything's going on in bed. I tend to cry in the shower. Okay.
0: All right.
1: Yeah. Zuckerberg said that way back in 2022, right? I mean, the layoffs were a correction to COVID era overhiring, but really these rounds are freeing up funds for AI spending. And the tech giant has pledged to spend as much as $145 billion this year on AI. So they rolled out a new program internally that you think you're being followed now. And I want to thank Hulu for, being able to put an advertisement up, during the shows that I'm watching and letting me know that that product is available at a place just a couple of blocks away from my house.
0: That's incredible.
1: So that was nice of them.
0: It's incredible.
1: Of them. I appreciate it.
0: The privacy we've given up as Americans is astounding.
1: It sure is.
0: I remember, 20, 25 years ago, in Houston when they, I mean, everybody started getting, I mean, some people had it, but everybody was getting the toll tag.
1: Oh, yeah, yeah.
0: And my producer, Keith Melinak, was all up in arms. Of, well, we're going to know where I am. Oh, I'm not getting a toll tag. I'm not doing the toll tag. Well, I think he has a toll tag now.
1: And absolutely.
0: I think you've got a permanent toll tag on your phone and your iPad and everything else that's your car. They know where we are every second of every day now. And we don't even think about it.
1: And I was thinking about that actually yesterday when we were playing the Trump RX speech that they were telling us about Trump RX.
0: Yeah.
1: And he was going through what the website does. And the website is awesome. And the, you know, the drug prices are great. And I love the whole thing. But then he talked about how you just log on and you tell them where you're at. And this is where you live. And this is where your pharmacy is. Mm-hmm. And I mean, I know I've already resigned myself to believing that they already,
0: I mean, they already know that.
1: They already know all of that.
0: Yeah, but just you're just making it worse.
1: Yeah.
0: So they already know, and we just have that
1: just
0: attitude.
1: Confirming
0: they already know that. So the difference isn't bad.
1: Yeah, it doesn't matter.
0: And we just give up more and more every day.
1: Because they rolled out a new program internally. This is Meta now. That tracks employees' every move on their computers.
0: Oh, good.
1: The company said that it would use the data to train AI models on how people actually complete everyday tasks using computers. Mm. A lot of workers didn't like that. They launched a petition urging execs to end the tracking program. The UK workers are attempting to unionize because this damn Meta, they're reporting record profits right now. So, damn Zuckerberg. Good times over at Meta.
0: Good times.
1: Good times over at Meta.
0: Yeah, good times.
1: Boy, another place that's having a good time is Starbucks Korea. They do have a job opening if you're looking for a gig. The CEO was fired after the company launched a marketing campaign called Tank Day on the anniversary of a 1980 massacre of pro-democracy protesters. So, the people were all wound up into evoking painful memories of a brutal military crackdown on pro-democracy protesters in 1980. So this group that owns all these Starbucks in South Korea said that it sacked their CEO, Son Jung-hun, because of inappropriate marketing. So it's a little, it was, well, I don't know what he was thinking. I mean, he starts a campaign called Tank Day and called the tumblers on the tagline were "Put it on your table with the sound of tack." And so on the day that the whole movement was celebrated, really weird.
0: Yeah.
1: Definitely not a good move. So if you're looking, you know,
0: how many people
1: you
0: were
1: need
0: killed?
1: A gig, back in the 1980s, did it give a number? It was just says a massacre. I don't know. I don't know how many people were killed.
0: Strange.
1: Probably more than two.
0: Probably. Yeah.
1: I'm just guessing. Yeah. I don't know.
0: I would guess
1: there's no number.
0: A massacre would probably be more than two. Yeah. Although the Boston Massacre was what, five?
1: See?
0: So
1: okay.
0: It might not be that many, really.
1: Colossal Biosciences, the company best known for trying to de-extinct the old woolly mammoth and other creatures, has said now it has hatched chicks from an artificial eggshell. The biotech company said that it aims to resurrect lost creatures. They've hatched these live chicks in an artificial environment, a development that was, met with a little bit of mixed reviews from scientists and critics of the de-extinction mission. 26 baby chickens, ranging from a few days to several months old, were born from a 3D-printed lattice structure that mimics an eggshell. Colossal previously announced that it had genetically engineered living animals to resemble some, you know, extinct species, the mice with long hair, which were supposed to mimic the woolly mammoth, and the wolf pups, the dire wolves. So the CEO, Ben Lamb, who's been on this program before in the past, said that if the artificial egg technology could one day be scaled up to genetically tweak living birds to resemble New Zealand's extinct South Island giant moa, whose eggs are 80 times the size of a chicken and would be difficult for any modern bird to lay. We wanted to build something that nature has done a pretty good job of developing and make it better and scalable and even more efficient. I would like to say that, I don't know about you, Pat, but I've been crying for the return of the South Island giant moa. Yeah. Man, oh man, do I want a South Island
0: means a
1: giant
0: lot.
1: Boa.
0: It means a lot.
1: Right?
0: Yeah.
1: It means a whole bunch.
0: It really does.
1: One of the things that we talked about earlier in my Fat Five, my daily Fat Five on Pet Gray Unleashed, the show that airs right before this program on Blaze TV and Blaze Radio, was a Jackson Pollock painting that sold this week.
0: My gosh, this is unbelievable.
1: It's Jackson Pollock. It's the painting that finally freed Jackson from the shackles of conventional easel painting.
0: Yeah.
1: And produces one of the first truly abstract paintings in the history of art. And mm-hmm. I mean, I don't know what I'd pay for it, but it wouldn't be the $181.2 million that was paid for it.
0: I mean,
1: it's just amazing.
0: If you can see this on video somewhere, and you're watching our stream, it's
1: beautiful is the word.
0: He took paint and he threw it at the canvas.
1: I love it, actually.
0: All it is. A four-year-old could do... A four-year-old has done this.
1: Not what, like this, my
0: what
1: friend.
0: What differentiates
1: like
0: this from a four-year-old's painting?
1: With Jackson Pollock's signature on it.
0: That's about it.
1: That is it.
0: It's just the signature.
1: Yeah.
0: I mean, that's unbelievable. It's unbelievable.
1: It's a big painting, and it's really beautiful, and I would like to have it.
0: It is not beautiful.
1: It is.
0: There's
1: I would
0: nothing
1: like
0: beautiful
1: it.
0: About it.
1: That's incorrect. But I would, I'm not paying $181.2 million.
0: No, and as I mentioned earlier today, this fulfills one of the communist goals for America that was,
1: oh, come on.
0: That were entered into the congressional record in 1962. Two of those goals are fulfilled in that, what you see right there.
1: Oh.
0: Goal number 22. Continue discrediting American culture by degrading all forms of artistic expression. An American communist cell was told to eliminate all good sculpture from parks and buildings, substitute shapeless, awkward, and meaningless forms. Goal number 23, control art critics and directions of art museums. Our plan is to promote ugliness, repulsive, meaningless art.
1: Ah, well, I'm not a communist, and I love it. I think I love the painting.
0: Well, okay.
1: Have I been?
0: All right, they fulfilled their goal here.
1: Am I a communist, and I don't know it?
0: Yes.
1: That's your Fat Five.
0: But now you know
1: it. That's your Fat Five.
0: All right, 888-727 Beck.
2: Oh crap!
3: Turns out.
2: Well, when did that get there?
3: Common sense ain't all that common. But around here, it's still standard equipment. Glenn Beck returns in a minute.
4: 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Right all along.
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8: I'm Taylor Riggs, and this is the Fox Business Report.
9: Despite reports of large layoffs by tech companies, the number of people applying for unemployment benefits for the first time remains little changed. New claims declined by 3,000 last week to 209,000. Continuing claims, those remaining on benefits, rose by 6,000 to 1.78 million in the week ending May 9th. Walmart shares are down 2%. Even though its earnings matched forecasts, Walmart is seeing more high-end shoppers and demand for its online business continues to build, though the company says more consumers are looking to Walmart to save. It'll be extending price rollbacks. The Commerce Department says the Trump administration is awarding $2 billion in grants to 9 quantum computing companies, including IBM. The government will be taking a stake in the businesses. That's your Fox Business Report. I'm Jenny Coselda. 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
0: It's Pat and Jeffy for Glenn this week. We were just talking about Jackson Pollock. This is amazing because he's selling a painting right now for $181 million.
1: I mean, it's sold.
0: It's sold. Sotheby's, was it? Or
1: Christie's.
0: Oh, okay.
1: And it's not the most expensive one of a Pollock. It's just was set a record there at Christie's.
0: And the poor guy, when he died in 1956, was worth, about $200,000. So that was, a decent amount of money to have.
1: Yeah.
0: In 1956.
1: He wasn't extravagantly living.
0: But he rarely sold a painting for more than $8,000 back then. He sold one in 2006 for what today would be $200 million. $200 million! And again, he's throwing stuff at a canvas. Just slopping paint all over the place.
1: But it's the way he does it. It's the way he does it.
0: He takes paint on a paintbrush, and then he throws
1: it. I know, but if you look at that creation, that creation that sold for 100 and
0: I'm looking at it right now.
1: $181.2 million.
0: Yeah. What do you want to tell me about it that's going to change my mind?
1: How he put the paint on the canvas.
0: Yeah, he, as I said, he threw it.
1: But it's the direction, and you can feel all. You can almost feel what he was feeling when he was
0: incredible rage. Was it a blind rage? And he was just pissed
1: in the right part of it. Yes, but he seems happier on the left part of it.
0: I just don't get it. I don't know how that's happened. I really don't.
1: I mean, I would love to have that painting. I'm not spending $181. First of all, I mean, it's impossible for me to spend something I don't have, but I'm not paying $181.2 million.
0: Yeah, I don't know who would. That's amazing. It's a lot of money.
1: Yeah, it's a lot of money.
0: I mean, even if you're a billionaire, that's a lot of money.
1: Sure. But, you know, the wife wants it, so you get it for her.
0: I guess so. Yeah, I guess. And where do you put that lovely
1: wherever
0: thing?
1: She wants.
0: Yeah, wherever. Okay.
1: Wherever she wants, and you like it. And you like
0: except it. Except I don't. I guess for that kind of money, I could pretend.
1: Look, you've got your estate under construction right now.
0: Yes, I do.
1: And perhaps there's a place where Jackson Pollock wants the remodeling ends.
0: Yeah, there is in my garbage can. Wow. It's outside my house.
1: Wow.
0: Yeah. No, I got a nice little place for it. I'll even put it in the recycling bin so that they can, you know, take it and grind it up and turn it into something else.
1: I mean, I think that's nice of you.
0: Yeah, I think it is. And environmentally friendly. More coming up.
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2: right all along.
3: It's not true and wrong. I'm Dave Anthony, Fox News. That is the pushback Fox's Aisha Hazmi is reporting from the White House to a Reuters report today on the Iran nuclear talks.
4: That claims that the Iranian supreme leader allegedly said that the enriched uranium that is inside the country right now will not be allowed to leave as part of any peace agreement or nuclear deal. That would have complicated these talks by a lot. It would have really ticked off Israel, but the White House is pushing back on this. They say that Reuters report is not true. I'm told that, in fact, no decision has been made on that particular issue about the enriched uranium.
3: President Trump warns the U.S. could restart bombing if Iran gives the wrong response to another proposal to end the conflict. And as the American blockade continues around Iran's ports, Fox's Ashley Webster reports from Tel Aviv.
5: Iran has released a map showing what it calls a controlled maritime zone. Tehran says it's committed to reopening the straits to what it calls friendly countries that abide by its terms. That will also likely include some exorbitant fees, something that Washington has said is totally unacceptable.
3: Oil and gas prices both up today. And in a Fox News poll, half those surveyed call the surge at the pump a major problem. Just 39% approve of the overall job the president's doing. The Trump Justice Department is charging a Biden-era prosecutor
6: with obstructing justice, concealing and stealing government records, all tied to the now-abandoned prosecution of President Trump by former special counsel Jack Smith. 62-year-old Carmen Mercedes Leinberger of Port St. Lucie, Florida, a former assistant U.S. attorney, is accused of altering file names of documents related to the special counsel's case and sending them to her own personal email accounts. Those documents had already been blocked for release by a judge.
3: That's Fox's Eben Brown. 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

0: here in Bass, we don't have to be citizens at all.
1: That's for sure.
0: I mean, we're here legally, so let's vote.
1: I mean, there's a 60-minute interview with her that I sent in that's really, I could barely make it through with her.
0: But, oh, wow.
1: It's awesome. I mean, she's really terrible. But there's other Spencer Pratt ad, this AI ad that's here. I don't know if it's the one I had sent in. The one I sent in is the, maybe it's.
0: This one is a song, right?
1: No.
0: It's not a song.
1: No, it's okay. Three guys outside in the at the barbecue.
0: Yeah.
1: And they're and they're in L.A. and they're like, you know, we can't talk about who we're going to vote for.
0: Is that this one? Is it?
1: I don't know.
0: Clip five. Let's see.
1: Yes.
0: Okay.
1: Yes.
2: This mayor race is really heating up. Who are you guys voting for? Haven't decided. Same. Haven't really been following it. Same. Same. Same. I'm not MAGA or anything. But the city's kind of gone to though, right? Oh, yeah. Jessica stepped on a needle at the playground the other day. I'm not MAG or anything, though. I'm not MAG or anything, but have you been downtown lately? Looks like an episode of The Walking Dead. Not that I'm MAG or anything, though. Spencer Pratt seems like he has some good ideas. Not that I'm MAGA or anything. He does seem really angry all the time, though. Well, they did burn his house down.
0: Not that I'm MAGA.
2: Also, apparently he's staying at the Bel Air Hotel. Not the trailer on his property.
3: Well, yeah.
1: But they
3: burned his house down.
2: Okay, we're all adults here. How about on three, we just say who we're voting for? One, two, three.
3: Spencer Pratt.
2: Yeah. Spencer Pratt. Spencer Pratt.
0: You're not alone.
2: Can you imagine if our wives knew?
4: We're all voting for Spencer Pratt, right? Of course. Obviously. I wish I could vote like yesterday.
0: That is so good.
1: Right?
0: So relatable. How many Angelinos are thinking that right now? Not that I'm MAGA or anything.
1: And that was his point in the one interview that I saw of him is that, look, people are telling me they're going to vote for me.
0: Yeah. And they're not telling the pollsters, though, because they're embarrassed by it. You know, they're probably Democrats, but
1: they're
0: reasonable Democrats, and they know it's embarrassing to be saying that you're voting for a guy who's considered MAGA, and I don't even know that he is, frankly.
1: No, he just wants to change to L.A.
0: Although President Trump did endorse him, said he's behind him 100%.
1: There's that.
0: That's pretty great, though. I mean,
1: in most places, when an endorsement from Donald Trump means quite a bit. Don't know.
0: I don't know if it will in Los Angeles.
1: I feel like it's the opposite in L.A.
0: Yeah, probably. And they're using it against him.
1: Right.
0: They keep talking about him being the MAGA candidate.
1: Which, you know, and then he leans into it. So, okay.
0: I don't know who he has on his team, but they're brilliant.
1: Absolutely.
0: He's getting great advice. They're running an incredible campaign. I mean, this guy came from nowhere. He was in the, 1% range a short time ago, and now he's battling with Bass for first place. It's pretty impressive.
1: Sure is.
0: It's unbelievable, and I really hope he wins because Los Angeles used to be a beautiful city.
1: Yes.
0: A great place to visit. I'm sure it was a great place to live.
1: Yes.
0: But look at it now. I mean, he pointed out some of the issues with the feces in the street and the homeless encampments and
1: my daughter stepped on a needle at the park.
0: Yeah, but not that I'm MAGA or anything. It's genius. Meanwhile, Karen Bass was on 60 Minutes.
1: Oh, yeah.
0: You mentioned this.
1: And she,
0: she's great. I think you'll see. Cut 21.
5: When you talked to Jake Tapper in 2023, you said that your goal was to end street homelessness in L.A. by 2026. Uh-huh. Mm-hmm. It's now 2026.
6: Uh-huh. And we haven't ended it.
5: We have not ended it, and we're not close to ending it. Mm. How are you so off?
6: Well, basically, when I said that, it was at the beginning of my term.
0: Uh-huh.
6: I am very committed to achieving that goal. I didn't anticipate some of the bureaucratic barriers that I would experience. But I am prepared to take those on now. And let me just give you an example.
0: Pause it for a sec. So what she is saying is I've really sucked up until this point. But I'm going to be great.
1: Now I know.
0: In my next term.
1: Now I got it.
0: All right. It took me 4 years to figure this out.
1: Barriers that I had.
0: Who knew?
1: Yeah.
0: Who knew there was anything to go through here? Who knew there was going to be a headwind? I didn't know that. But now, I'm going to be terrific. So ignore my track record and just know that Shangri-La is coming. Nirvana, absolute Nirvana, heaven on earth is
1: Karen,
0: on the way.
1: Is that you?
0: Pretty much. But there's more.
6: Was made a decision probably 20, 25 years ago to not address street homelessness, to focus solely on building. And granted, I have fast-tracked 42,000 units of affordable housing, but it still takes a couple of years. So basically, the policy of L.A. City and L.A. County was we could accept street homelessness as long as we were building. We didn't anticipate the problem metastasizing.
0: In my three and a half years...
6: For the first time, 2 years in a row, street homelessness has decreased in our city. There hadn't been a decrease before. That is a quality of life issue that impacts all Angelenos. Mm. Whether you are unhoused or whether you run a business and your business can't function because there's tents outside, whether you're a parent that's trying to navigate through tents to get to school, or whether it's residents where it has decreased the quality of life. So this is a problem that all Angelenos experience, and we have got to have a commitment that this has to end. The city and the county never made that commitment before, and I found something that surprised me. I found a lot of people who work internal in this system who were very resistant to ending street homelessness.
5: But you promised that it would go away 100%, and it's only gone down about 17.6%.
6: Right.
5: So why should people trust you that you're going to be able to get to the
6: 100%? Because tell you, for the first time, we've had a decrease at all. There was not a decrease before at all.
1: If that's true.
6: Because there was no commitment to get rid of street encampments. And we had encampments all over the city. So I would ask for people's trust in the sense that we have absolutely made progress. We know what we need to do now to end street homelessness. We need to end the failed policies of the past, which is all we're going to do is focus on building.
0: Insane.
6: And we are going to ignore street homelessness. That is what the city and the county has done for years, ignored street homelessness.
0: That's insane.
1: Just unbelievable.
0: If you buy into that, wow, you'll get what you deserve. Seriously.
1: And you'll get it.
0: It's like somebody's been punching you in the face 100% of the time for the last 4 years. But here's the thing. In the last 1 year, they've only hit you in the face 82.4% of the time.
1: That's it, though.
0: They're just going to keep hitting you in the face now 82% of the time, not 100%.
1: So,
0: don't worry about it. Everything's great when you're part of a team.
1: Thank you.
0: Or as Spencer said, everything is awful when you're part of her team. That is incredible. Seriously, how do you vote for her? You've got to be.
1: I don't know.
0: You've got to be a glutton for punishment to vote for her.
1: She has all
0: again.
1: The unions backing her.
0: My gosh.
1: You know, I don't know about the rank and file, so that may be an issue for her.
0: I mean, just drive downtown and take a look around.
1: Yeah.
0: Is it better, worse, or about the same? You tell me. More coming up in 1 minute. You know, you can learn a lot about a person by just walking through their house. You see the height marks on the wall where they measured their kids growing up, the scratch on the floor from the time somebody dragged a Christmas tree stand through the living room, the back patio where they've had 100 barbecues happen. A house is never just a house. That's why buying or selling one is a lot more emotional than people sometimes expect it to be. And it's also why the person helping you through that process matters so much. 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Because for most people, home is one of the most important words in the English language. 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They've been carefully vetted by Glenn and his team, and they'll show you how to sell or buy a home, even in a tough market. 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
7: 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Right all along.
0: It's Pat and Jeffy for Glenn. On the other side of the country, you know, you got the two biggest cities in America that are just battling for their lives.
1: Nightmares.
0: Right now. Just battling for their very lives. Los Angeles and New York City, where you've got a Islamunist in office.
1: And look, they voted for it.
0: They
1: right?
0: voted.
1: I mean, here
0: they
1: you
0: did.
1: Go. That, I mean, that's the battle, one of the battles, and he won.
0: And the tendency is to say, well, you get what you deserve. But the problem is, New York City
1: New
0: is
1: York
0: really
1: City.
0: Important to America.
1: And the world.
0: And the
1: really.
0: World.
1: I mean, but for sure, America.
0: Yeah. So Zoran Mamdani is trying his best to chase rich people, the wealthy, out of the city. Pointed out the penthouse of Ken Griffin, and that, as you could possibly imagine, kind of upset Ken Griffin.
1: Really?
0: He was planning to do a $6 billion project in New York City that would bring jobs and beautify the town. And
1: someone's saying that they were going to tax him more.
0: Yeah.
1: Because he doesn't live full time in that penthouse right up there in this building.
0: That cost, if you can believe it, $238 million. So obviously it's bad.
1: Right.
0: Right? So here's Mamdani, maybe backtracking a little bit. This is a report on the latest in the Zoran Mamdani, Ken Griffin situation from Wins Radio in New York City.
8: Mayor Mamdani confirms a member of his team has reached out to Ken Griffin.
9: And it's part of invitations that I've made to a number of business leaders across the city, and I've appreciated those conversations.
0: Now he's qualifying.
8: He did not link it to the video he made outside Griffin's Millionaires Row building promoting the pied-à-terre tax, a video Griffin called creepy and weird with consequences like moving jobs and projects out of New York. Mm-hmm. The mayor would like a sit-down.
9: But also I'm there to listen. And there to have a conversation that goes beyond places of agreement, but perhaps places of disagreement, hear honest reflection, critique, and not put any precondition on the nature of that conversation.
8: He says there would be no preconditions, and adds he did not get the sense that Griffin needed to hear a public apology first.
0: Oh, I got that sense. You know,
1: absolutely.
0: If I'm Ken Griffin, I'm going to tell him, you know, stick that up your rectal cavity. I'm not meeting with you. In fact, I'm moving completely out of this city.
1: So if something, if you're in a meeting and you're going beyond agreement, isn't that always disagreement?
0: It seems like it, yeah. He's just trying to double talk so people can understand what's really going on. Jeez. Unbelievable. 888-727-BECK. Pat and Jeffy for Glenn this week. More coming up.
10: When we talk about Israel, we're not just talking about a place, we're talking about a people connected to a promise made by God, the one he has never broken, and one that continues even today. Because God's character doesn't change, and what he begins, he sustains. What he promises, he fulfills, and that matters. Right now in Israel, families run into shelters as sirens sound. 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
17: I'm Chris Foster. As President Trump waits for Iran's response to a peace proposal, there's a report he may not like the answer to his demand to hand over uranium.
18: Reuters says Iran's Supreme Leader Ayatollah Mojtaba Khamenei has issued a directive that the near-weapons-grade material must stay inside the country. The United States has been pushing for the uranium to be confiscated, with Israel's prime minister vowing to continue to fight until that happens.
17: Fox's Jonathan Savage. A former federal prosecutor in Florida is accused of stealing a copy of a sealed report on the drop case about President Trump taking classified documents from the White House.
19: 62-year-old Carmen Mercedes Leinberger of Port St. Lucie, Florida, a former assistant U.S. attorney, is accused of altering file names of documents related to the special counsel's case and sending them to her own personal email account.
17: Fox's Eben Brown. 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
22: We hope you're having a fantastic Thursday. Temperatures will continue to heat up, ultimately maxing out in the lower 90s. Factor in that humidity, it's going to be feeling more like the upper 90s before those storms fire up. After 2 p.m., stay weather aware. Scattered downpours will produce pockets of heavy rainfall and lightning through the afternoon and evening commute. Those storms are expected to die down by 11 o'clock tonight. Thereafter, partly cloudy skies are forecast with Friday morning temperatures starting off humid in the 70s. I'm Wink Weather Authority meteorologist Katie Walls.
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27: Sherry Orndorff from Fort Myers, Florida. This is for my father, Ronald Chambers, Major USMC. He served 30 years honorably. Sadly, he passed away, but I am one proud daughter of a fine Marine.
2: Hi, this is Stacey Maher from Fort Myers, Florida. I'm calling in memory of my dad, Sergeant Donald Charles Grestis, in the Vietnam War First Sail Cav. God bless America. Thank you for everyone who has served.
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0: Pat and Jeffy for Glenn today. We don't have time to play the whole thing, but Jeff Bezos also went on to talk about AOC and her claim that there shouldn't be any billionaires.
1: Right.
0: And if you are a billionaire, that means you cheated, you lied, you stole your way to it.
1: And he's like, look, if you make a great service that people love, or you make a great product, you're gonna be a billionaire.
0: Right.
1: You're gonna make a billion.
0: He made the analogy that you might start a burger place. It's got to be good. It has
1: best
0: to be
1: burgers, and you
0: a really
1: grow.
0: Good burger, and then you had another location and another.
1: And then there's examples of that: the In-N-Out and Raising Cane. You know, that's chicken, not burgers, but you get the process of it. I mean, I know he was at his plant there in Merritt Island, Florida, and they're doing their interview on to make it big thing, like it's at his rocket shop. I had enough of the construction site interviews. We had Trump yesterday banging around.
0: Right.
1: Bezos doing the same thing.
0: Find a quiet office.
1: Go to your comfort zone.
0: And do it there. Yeah. Exactly.
2: 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Right all along.
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8: The White House says Reuters is wrong.
9: I'm Dave Anthony, Fox News, reacting to a report this morning that Iran's supreme leader is drawing a hard line, refusing to give up what President Trump calls nuclear dust, enriched uranium. The U.S. wants to extract in the push to keep Iran from making weapons.
10: President Trump has insisted while he's allowing time and in no rush, if they don't get the right answers, U.S. forces are ready to go. Iran is currently reviewing the new U.S. proposal.
9: And as the U.S. blockade remains around Iran's ports and Iran keeps blocking a lot of other shipping, Fox's Jeff Paul also reports from Dubai.
10: Here in the Gulf, countries like the UAE aren't really messing around. They are already coming up with contingencies and other plans if this goes on much longer. They're building a new pipeline that goes around the Strait of Hormuz. They won't have to even use it. And it's said to be 50% complete already, Bill.
9: Oil prices up about 2% today. Gas up another penny. AAA's national average for regular now $4.56 per gallon, the highest since the summer of 2022. Half those surveyed in the new Fox News poll call that a major problem. 60% oppose U.S. military action in Iran. And today in the House, maybe the Senate, Democrats will attempt to pass another war powers resolution trying to limit the president in Iran. This hour at the Senate, Acting Attorney General Todd Blanche will meet with Republicans discussing the compensation fund set up. Nearly $1.8 billion in taxpayer money for those believing they were targeted by the Biden Justice Department. Democrats called colossal corruption. The African Ebola outbreak keeps spreading, and a vaccine may not be ready till 2027.
11: The WHO has declared an international health emergency after hundreds of suspected cases and scores of deaths were found in the Democratic Republic of Congo and Uganda. Healthcare workers on the ground say they don't have enough protective equipment or sufficient training to deal with the crisis.
9: That's Fox's Jonathan Savage. 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
4: News. I'm Therese Crowley. President Trump speaking at the White House on Iran, which may have a response to the latest U.S. peace proposal.
5: No formal peace plan announced just yet, but there still is a lot of cautious optimism here in the Gulf. Yes, the Strait of Hormuz remains mostly closed off, but there hasn't been any sort of major escalations between the U.S. and Iran.
4: Fox's Jeff Paul in Dubai. President Trump said Iran, if it doesn't have the right answers, U.S. forces are loaded to strike quickly. Gulf states working to make the Strait of Hormuz obsolete. UAE says its pipeline bypass is 50% complete. A new Fox News poll finds half of voters report rising gas prices are a major problem for them. $4.56 a gallon today for the Memorial Day getaway. And the Democratic National Committee, under pressure, released its autopsy on how Kamala Harris lost the 2024 election. 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
8: Checking in on your Thursday forecast, we are starting off nice and dry as we are seeing a lot of sunshine right now. Scattered showers and thunderstorms, however, build back in later on this afternoon and continue into the evening. Heavy rain, gusty winds, and of course thunder, lightning, all in the forecast as impacts today. Those storms linger even in through the evening hours. Temperatures, though, get quite hot with highs today in the lower 90s. We have a close look at those storms today on Wink News. I'm Wink News Weather Authority meteorologist Zach Malan.
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4: Start with Wink. 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Before school drop-off. Before the drive to work. Before dinner. Before tomorrow. Wink is there. From your first forecast in the morning to the drive home. And tonight at 11, Wink is with you. And now, even more Wink on Fox Florida. 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

0: Welcome back in, Clay Travis, Buck Sexton Show. President Trump talking in the White House. We are running on that, and we will have you all of the latest that he has said there. Couple of different updates that I think are significant, Buck. South Carolina redistricting. The South Carolina State House has voted yes. A Senate subcommittee has as well. It's now on to the Senate. That would eliminate James Clyburn's seat, would make all of South Carolina red as the fallout of the racial gerrymander case continues. Buck, it looks like Tennessee has done it. It looks like Alabama, South Carolina, Louisiana are all now going to be adding at least one House seat for the Republican Party. That is worth following, the battle in South Carolina going on right now. As the fallout is continuing from that major Supreme Court decision.
1: Absolutely.
0: And I think it may actually end up, I think there's an undervaluation right now of Republicans maintaining control in the House. Because if you start looking at this map, there's not that many seats they would have to win that are so-called toss-up states now.
1: It's very important. It would be a huge benefit, not just the Trump administration, I really truly believe, for the country, to have a unified GOP control for the last 2 years of Trump. I think we could see some, you know, very good things happen. And the alternative is you're going to get into a lot of gridlock stuff, and it's going to get messy. 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
5: News. I'm Chris Foster. The Democratic National Committee releases its report on what went wrong in 2024 when Vice President Kamala Harris lost the election to President Trump.
6: One of its arguments is that Democrats lost connection with working class Americans, focusing too much on anti-Trump messaging instead of coming up with a strong economic message that would resonate with voters in the South, Midwest, and rural America. It states Democrats need to do more to meet voters where they're getting their content, like social media.
5: Fox's Madeline Rivera. Secretary of State Marco Rubio says he hopes Pakistani negotiators' visit to Iran today helps advance the latest peace proposal.
7: If we can get a good deal done, that would be great. 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But if we can't get a good deal, the president's been clear. He has other options.
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10: We hope you're having a fantastic Thursday. Temperatures will continue to heat up, ultimately maxing out in the lower 90s. Factor in that humidity, it's going to be feeling more like the upper 90s before those storms fire up. After 2 p.m., stay weather aware. Scattered downpours will produce pockets of heavy rainfall and lightning through the afternoon and evening commute. Those storms are expected to die down by 11 o'clock tonight. Thereafter, partly cloudy skies are forecast with Friday morning temperatures starting off humid in the 70s. I'm Wink Weather Authority meteorologist Katie Walls.
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13: 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I would like to recognize my Korean War buddy, Donald Brewer. 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Thank you for the opportunity to honor this great American. 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
14: I'm Jim Schwartzel. Like President Trump, I'm a businessman, not a politician. I built 92.5 Fox News, giving conservative icons like Rush Limbaugh a platform in Southwest Florida. I've built businesses and created jobs in this community, and I understand what it takes to run a business. When times get tough, you don't make easy decisions. You make the right ones. That's what President Trump does, and that's exactly what Washington needs. Right now, everything costs more. Groceries, gas, insurance, and it's crushing our families' budgets. Democrats created this mess, but I'm ready to go to Washington, stand with President Trump, and fix it. Southwest Florida doesn't need career candidates or career politicians. We need a common sense, proven businessman who knows how to get things done. Someone who signed the front of a paycheck, not just cashed one. I'm Jim Schwartzel, and I'm running for Congress to go to Washington and get to work for you. I'm Jim Schwartzel, and I approve this message. Paid for by Jim Schwartzel for Congress.
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1: Welcome back into Clay and Buck. We had Trump just now in the Oval Office. Bunch of cuts. Talking to him about all the things going on here. So let's dive into it, shall we? First off, we had Trump. He had some. He got a grocery store owner, Clay. What's the?
0: He's having a. I think they're trying to address some of the affordability related issues. So they have a. So they have everybody in there right now. Trump is taking questions on everything. But I actually thought about reducing costs.
1: Reducing affordability. Costs. Okay.
0: Yeah. But I actually thought some of the most interesting things, not surprisingly, are coming out as he's answering questions, including got a lot of feedback on Cuba yesterday. Here he is, cut 23. He's talking about Cuba. He's talking about Iran in the midst of talking about cost of groceries and more. Cut 23.
16: Cuba, look, it's a failed country. Everybody knows it. They don't have electricity. They don't have money. They don't have really anything. They don't have food. And we're going to help them along. And we're going to help them because the people, because number one, I want to help them. I don't want to on a humanitarian basis. But we have the Cuban American population, much of it living in Miami and Florida. That's a great group of people, amazing group of people, industrious, just they're great Americans. They've wanted this to happen. They want to go back to their country. They want to help their country. I hope they're going to stay here, but they want to go back. They want to invest in their country and, you know, see if they can bring it back. Other presidents have looked at this for 50, 60 years doing something, and it looks like I'll be the one that does it. So we'd be happy to do it. We want to open it up to Cuban Americans where they can go back and help.
0: So that is one part of this, Buck. What do you think is going to happen in Cuba? Like, if you had to forecast, I don't want to put you on blast because you're surrounded by so many Cubans and they're immediately going to say, call you out if you're wrong. What's the time frame here? I bet you studied Cuba even some back in the day at CIA because they've been studying this thing for 60 some odd years. What do you think happens? Like, how does this play out? What's the time frame under which it does?
1: I think they're going to see the handwriting on the wall and they're going to start to play ball because they recognize that if they thought that it was daring to pull off the Maduro capture operation, a lot easier to pull off something in Cuba. Cuba is right. Cuba is a quick flight, my friend. It is not hard to. And we got Florida right here. What do we have? Southcom, SOCOM down here. So there's definitely plenty of ability, I think, to leverage the new sheriff is in town attitude that Trump brings to all this. And I think that's where he's going with it. I mean, Clay, you can be Delcy Rodriguez.
0: Yes.
1: Who, you know, has a shot to let's be honest, has a shot to forget about whatever she did in the past, make Venezuela great again, dare I say, because it is actually a great country with great people and great resources.
0: And great resources.
1: Yes.
0: I mean, they have so much value in that country. It's crazy.
1: You know, Venezuela isn't Yemen. Like, it hasn't been just kind of a desolate hellhole for all of its existence. Like, Venezuela is a beautiful country, beautiful people. I know so many Venezuelans here in South Florida who, you know, remember when their country was prosperous. That's the other thing, too, right? It's not, oh, 200 years ago, we were a great nation or something. Venezuela was doing great in the 90s. This wasn't that long ago. Socialism ruins everything. Communism ruins everything. And that's what unfortunately happened there. So I think that we're looking right now. Look, we have the CIA telling us that they're meeting with Cuban leadership. And the whole Raul Castro thing, just to be clear to everybody, the guy's 94 years old. I mean, he's behind the scenes, still a power player, but we don't think he's going to be around that much longer. We're using the indictment of Raul Castro as a message to all of his lieutenants around him. It's like, this is going to come to an end, guys. And which side of this do you want to be on? Because I don't think the Cubans are so delusional that they think if U.S. military action comes for them this time, they're going to be able to do very much about it. Because, again, we're not saying we're going to land, you know, a Marine expeditionary unit and try to build their country for them. We're just going to go take out their leadership. Kind of Israel post-October 7 style. Like, we're just going to track these guys down.
0: So a part of me thinks that we should just put Marco Rubio in charge of Cuba, too. I mean, I know Marco Rubio's got 18 different jobs.
1: You just
0: want
1: to see the memes.
0: Doing. Yeah, but my concern is Venezuela had at least a history of democratic elections, so there is, in some form, an opposition group to Maduro that existed and hadn't been stamped out for generations. Is there an opposition group in Cuba capable of running Cuba in any way, or has the communist rulers of Cuba, have the communist rulers of Cuba been so despotic that they have wiped out everything? So in other words, there is a fundamental ability to have competing parties and existing election infrastructure in Venezuela in the memory of most of the people who live in Venezuela. That's why so many of them were disgusted and fled, because they had seen Venezuela when it was better. I do wonder whether that person or that group exists in Cuba in a similar way to Venezuela. And this, honestly, I think, Buck, I don't know if you saw this story, that Israel thought, and I can't pronounce his name, Mahmoud Ahmadinejad or whatever he pronounces his name.
1: Ahmadinejad.
0: Yeah, good luck for me for that. Ahmadinejad. That they thought he was going to be the Delcy Rodriguez of Iran. Did you read this story? It's actually kind of fascinating. They, according to the New York Times, Israel wiped out. He was being held under house arrest, and the first strikes that they put in place wiped out all of the IRGC that was holding him hostage, and that he had been meeting secretly behind the scenes, and they thought maybe he's the guy who's going to be able to rise to power and work with us. And obviously that has not happened, but I think that kind of ties in with the idea that Israel put out there to Trump, which is there is a group inside of Iran that could rise up and take back power, wrong. And that obviously hasn't happened.
1: Yeah, they were wrong. Unfortunately, that was a big swing and a miss. So we'll see what else we have going. You know, the Wall Street Journal, I might add now, Wall Street Journal is pretty much always go bomb the bad guys in the Middle East, and Israel is our best ally, and we need to do the following. And the Wall Street Journal on the Iran thing is, this is not a good situation. Do you see that today? They're like, this is not good. Because that's exactly what I told you guys. The Iranians are they're playing the rope-a-dope game, and Trump keeps saying every few days, we're going to go in, we're going to bomb the crap out of them, and then he doesn't. And then it's just back to what we were in. This is where I knew this was going to happen. I told you guys it was going to happen. This is where we are. So, yeah.
0: Well, I think the Wall Street Journal perspective, the Wall Street Journal is my favorite media outlet that I'm not affiliated with. And their perspective has been finish the job. And I think right now there's a concern that Trump is kind of in that swamp terrain where you don't want to commit more resources. Anybody who's ever tried to rehab a house, we're in the part now where the house is in worse shape than it might have been before you started the rehab, but you're looking around and thinking, boy, this is going to be a lot more work to fix this than I anticipated. And so I think the question is, to what extent and how can you get out of the situation that you're in right now while claiming victory? And this is why I think it's ultimately going to come down to the nuclear dust. The stories out there are that Iran may have said, we'll let other countries take possession of the nuclear dust. Maybe they have not. I still think, I said this months ago, that Trump is going to have to send people in and seize it. And
1: so this is what the Wall Street Journal actually, this is their editorial board. So this is kind of not one person. It's the whole editorial board. The piece is Trump reaches an Iran crossroads. And just one part of this that I think really summarizes where they remember they're very, this is the right move, love what Trump is doing, Trump is great on this, all this stuff. Now they're saying if a good deal is impossible, Mr. Trump will have little choice other than to resume using military force, but to what end? ? Resuming the war needs to be tied to a strategic goal that can be achieved without the Iranian regime's agreement. This is what I keep telling you. Iran will not concede. It's not,
0: that's why I think we're just going to have to take it. Come and take it. The Gadsden flag, right?
1: Molon Labe.
0: Yeah. We're going to have to go and take it, I think, from Iran, because you see Putin is saying, I'll keep the nuclear. Yeah. That's a great solution. Let's just give it to Russia. Yeah. I'll solve everything. Just give me all
1: Vlad.
0: The danger.
1: Vlad's a good guy. He's got strong pecs and he wrestles bears.
0: I think we're going to have to go in and just take it. And I understand some people are going to lose their minds over that. But to me, this is the grand cinematic way that this comes to a conclusion.
1: Here's Kim Strassel, who's my personal favorite columnist at The Wall Street Journal. This is Cut 12. This is what she says about the Iran situation. Let's hear it.
17: One thing that I think you have to give the president credit for is that he hasn't actually settled for a bad deal. OK, because that probably has been tempting, and maybe other presidents would have done that. Be able to sign some piece of paper and say victory when in fact you really didn't gain anything from this operation. But, you know, hopefully the president understands that this is the Iranian game. This is what they do. They draw it out. Because they know right now that a lot of time is on their side. They are putting enormous economic pressure on the United States and politically on the Republican Party. And they think that that all plays to their benefit.
1: Yep. That is all true. That is where we are right now. Trump spoke. Did he speak just now in the Oval? I'm trying to pull up the latest here.
0: We've got the latest on Iran. We'll play it when we come back. He answered questions about it. By the way, now also a Minneapolis live press conference about the fraud in Minnesota that is going on as they are announcing arrests surrounding the Somali fraud ring. I haven't heard much from our boy Tim Walz in a while, have we? He's gone awfully quiet after his comparing the situation with ICE to the Civil War in the day 2 and 3 at Gettysburg and all of his strained analogies there. We'll monitor this as well as more news continues. By the way, one bit of news I was going to mention earlier, Buck. Mike Duggan, who was the mayor of Detroit and had been running an independent campaign for governor, dropped out. So he is out of that race now. Republican primary is coming up, And we will see. That's a significant battleground state, open, no incumbent there for both the Senate and the governor's race in Michigan. Severe weather can be the great equalizer when it comes to roofing. A night of intense winds, hailstorm, you name it. One of those can cause problems to an aging roof. And right now, we've got a lot of wild weather going on across the entire country. 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

0: Welcome back. Whoa, that was quick. Welcome back in here to Clay and Buck. Clay, they are really going after some of these fraudsters. We got an update on that for everybody to hear in a moment. That I think people should, you'll be surprised actually at some of these, this one in particular, this prison sentence, but also, Clay, your favorite sports analyst, Sonny Hostin, has backed NAAC calls for black athletes to boycott public universities over congressional redistricting.
1: Is there a video of that? Is there a video of that?
0: We have a
1: send
0: clip.
1: That to me.
0: Clay is dialed in, folks. He is dialed in.
1: Ladies on The View having a super stupid take relating to SEC sports is like they stepped right into my Thunderdome. So I haven't even seen
0: the dragon. Yeah, poke the dragon. We will come back here in a moment. Stay with us, everybody.
2: Speaking truth and having fun. Clay Travis and Buck Sexton.
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8: A federal fraud crackdown expands on Lisa Brady, Fox News.
9: This is the beginning of our work in Minnesota.
8: Assistant U.S. Attorney General Colin McDonald, among the top federal officials announcing charges against 15 people in fraud schemes they say cheated taxpayers and left citizens without needed services while ballooning the cost of programs, including some that were shut down. Hundreds of providers are now being revalidated. Centers for Medicaid and Medicare Services Administrator Dr. Mehmet Oz says half may no longer be able to provide services.
10: We're here to fix these problems. We love these programs, but we're going to crush the fraudsters who threaten with corruption the foundation of the social safety that we have built in this wonderful nation over the last 60 years since the foundation of Medicaid and Medicare.
8: One of the fraud suspects, Muhammad Omar, is on the run with a limp after jumping from a fourth floor balcony. The FBI releasing surveillance footage and asking for the public's help to find him. The new charges announced not long after Amy Bach was sentenced in Minnesota to more than 41 years in prison for her role in the Feeding Our Future fraud scandal. President Trump draws a line in the nuclear dust, saying Iran will not be allowed to keep its highly enriched uranium.
11: We will get it. We don't need it. We don't want it. We'll probably destroy it after we get it, but we're not going to let them have it.
8: Pakistan's interior minister, meantime, arriving back in Iran yesterday to continue talks with Iran's president.
12: Axios is reporting that Qatar and other regional allies have been sort of going back and refining the peace proposal to bridge any remaining gaps between Tehran and Washington, really hammering out commitments from the Iranians on that nuclear program, and also working out how this administration might unfreeze Iranian funding in return.
8: Fox's Aisha Hosni at the White House just getting word the Tennessee execution of Tony Carruthers has been halted after officials struggled for more than an hour to find a required backup vein for the lethal injection. 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

0: That is a tiny percentage of the tax dollars that I had paid. They told me, I think I settled. They were like, hey, you underpaid your taxes. Accountants, you know, God knows what I paid in accountant fees to do my audit.
1: You thought you were going to get away with half of a Chick-fil-A order on Uncle Sam's dime, Clay?
0: Imagine how much money was spent for the government to collect $35.75 back from me. And by the way, I'm sure that I didn't actually owe it, but I think I wrote it for, you know, $36 rounded up just to help out, right? And meanwhile, all these people out here are running $100 million, billion-dollar fraud, and we can't catch it? The government can catch me, they think, not paying $35 that I owe, and they can't catch people not paying, stealing $35 million? I just think it's about who you want to focus on. And they told me, as soon as we took this show, Buck, they said, get ready to get audited every year. And I get audited every year. By the way, here's Bezos, especially when Joe Biden was in office. Here's Bezos talking about what would happen using the New York City school budget as an example. Cut 34.
2: The New York City school system.
3: Right.
2: They spend $44,000 per student. $44,000. That's 30% more per student than other big cities like Chicago, right. LA, and Boston. And it's three times more than Miami and Houston. And by the way, New York City doesn't get better outcomes. Let me just say, if we ran Amazon the way New York City runs their school system,
3: right.
2: Your packages would take 6 weeks to arrive. We'd have to charge you a $100 delivery fee. And then when the package did finally arrive, it'd have the wrong item in it anyway.
1: Yeah. Yeah.
0: I mean, I just think the math here, we need, and I give credit to Bezos, I want more super smart guys who are good at math looking at the way that our government spends money and calling it out like this, because Bezos had to, whatever you think about Bezos, I don't even know what Bezos' current politics are. He had to make a profit, right? He has to run a business to make a profit. How many of our elected officials do you think have ever run a business that had to make a profit in their lives?
1: I'll make it easier for you. How many elected officials who are Democrats have done that? Because I can actually think of Republicans who come from business. You got a lot of Democrats who just come from running for office, basically. Running for one office,
0: another
1: office,
0: the public sector. They come from the government, public sector. They've never actually had to sit down and make a profit ever. And there used to be Democrats that had some business backing. Now there are none.
1: Yeah, this reminds me of the discussion in Ghostbusters when Columbia University kicks them out and Venkman is telling everybody that it's going to be okay, but then Ray is like, I've worked in the private sector. They expect results. You remember that?
0: Oh, yeah.
1: Yeah. It's real. By the way, Ghostbusters, very pro-capitalism movie, very anti-regulation. Who are the bad guys? The EPA. The EPA.
0: They're trying to keep the ghosts out of the atmosphere, and the EPA comes, shuts them down.
1: EPA unleashes all the monsters. There's a lesson there, folks. Make your kids watch Ghostbusters. All right. Talk about something else for a moment here. Our sponsor, Preborn, doing incredibly important work saving the lives of tiny babies day in and day out. This past year, they saved the lives of more than 80,000 unborn children. Think about how that changes the trajectory of so many, not just women, but entire families for good and toward a godly path. When a woman walks into one of Preborn's clinics, she's welcomed with open arms. She's introduced to her baby through an ultrasound, and for the first time, she sees life, not risk. And she's offered hope-filled choices by Preborn. When she chooses life, Preborn continues walking with her for up to 2 years, providing maternity clothes, diapers, counseling, and so much more. 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Preborn cares for the whole woman and the precious baby growing inside her. 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
6: 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He was shot down three times, survived the war, but he died in 2004. He went in at 17 and died at the age of 82. He was a true hero, and that's my father, Holtman Francis Brady. My name is Grant Brady, Army vet also, but my father, he was a true, genuine hero. 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

0: Welcome back in, Clay Travis, Buck Sexton Show. All right, Sonny Hostin, biggest moron on The View, which I'm going to be honest with you, is a tough, diabolical battleground to determine. She wants black athletes to not go to Southeastern Conference schools because of racial gerrymandering being ended by the Supreme Court. Listen.
1: I think that there has to be strategy. I mean, you know, athletes have been involved in protests and politics for a long time.
2: Yeah.
1: Remember the Olympics, and you had John Carlos, and you had Muhammad Ali. But these were athletes that were established already. These college athletes stand to get a free education. They stand to make money because of the NIL now. And so I think it is asking a lot. But I think it's economic damage and economic harm has long time been a very effective tool in the civil rights movement.
0: All right, so Buck, this is an argument. The NAACP is asking for black athletes to not go to SEC schools over this racial gerrymandering redistricting decision from the Supreme Court. This is bonkers, even by bonkers status. First of all, race does not determine whether somebody is good or bad at their job. With that in mind, Tim Scott is one of the senators from South Carolina. Byron Donalds, I believe, is going to be elected governor of your home state now, of Florida. That's pretty significant in the SEC. I mean, the state of Florida's governor is probably one of the top 15 or 20 most important jobs, I would imagine, almost in the country right now. I want to tell you, if you're in the middle of unfortunate tornado season, which a lot of us are, you might lose power and you might need the ability to stay in touch with your friends and family. 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
4: 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You know, there's a lot of noise out there right now. 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Positively 99. And yeah, that's the name. 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
5: Fox News, I'm Tom Graham. The Justice Department says 15 people in Minnesota are facing charges. They're accused of defrauding state-managed Medicaid programs out of $90 million as part of an autism scheme.
6: The way the scam worked is these centers encourage parents to get diagnoses for their kids that were bogus, then bill the government and U.S. taxpayers for treatment of autism for a kid that didn't need it.
5: Fox's Mike Tobin there. The Trump administration loosening a federal rule forcing grocery stores and air conditioned companies to reduce greenhouse gases used in cooling equipment, arguing the cost of compliance is just too high.
7: Many grocery stores and restaurants had no choice but to replace their refrigerators entirely. They went out of business, half of them. And these costs rose. Americans faced higher grocery prices.
5: President Trump speaking at the White House today. 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
10: We hope you're having a fantastic Thursday. Temperatures will continue to heat up, ultimately maxing out in the lower 90s. Factor in that humidity, it's going to be feeling more like the upper 90s before those storms fire up. After 2 p.m., stay weather aware. Scattered downpours will produce pockets of heavy rainfall and lightning through the afternoon and evening commute. Those storms are expected to die down by 11 o'clock tonight. Thereafter, partly cloudy skies are forecast with Friday morning temperatures starting off humid in the 70s. I'm Wink Weather Authority meteorologist Katie Walls.
2: On the phone with me right now is Dave Meister from Floor Meisters. Dave, welcome to the show. Let's talk a little bit about your remodeling of your wood showroom.
11: Thanks, Jason. Yeah, we are remodeling the wood showroom. We're doing inset in wood by Mirage. It's absolutely gorgeous, and we can make it the width, the length, the way you want it.
2: That sounds beautiful. 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Is that true, Dave?
11: Yes, we did. We got at least 20 rolls of carpet in. We have some Berbers, some plushes, and then we have a couple of them that are so unique, I can't even explain it. You got to see it to believe it.
2: 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Thanks, Dave.
11: You bet. Thank you.
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0: Welcome back in. Clay Travis, Buck Sexton Show. Steve Eubanks joins us now. Sports journalist, author of Godball, first book to seriously examine the modern surge of public Christian faith in American sports. Going to get to that in a moment. But first, you have six kids and 14 grandkids, Steve. I don't know how you had time to write a book.
16: Well, geometric progressions work, Clay. I mean, once you've had six kids, the next step gets a lot bigger.
0: That is awesome. Well, congratulations on that. Now, I feel like a lot of people that are listening to us right now have grown accustomed to the amount of athletes that mention their religion, that thank God in a post-game interview, sometimes in a pre-game interview. Athletes are some of the most religious public figures anywhere in the country by far, but it doesn't really get talked about that much. Where did the inspiration, where did the idea to write this book come from?
16: Well, I think it came from what you just talked about. Like you, I watch a lot of sports, and you couldn't watch a pre-game press conference or a post-game interview without seeing people speak about their faith. And I was thinking to myself, surely I'm not the only person who is seeing this. And as I began to do some research and look into it, we'd always had it. I mean, going all the way back to Roger Staubach, we had athletes who would say they wanted to thank their Lord and Savior after a round or after a game, but it became something that grew exponentially. And really over the course of the last 6 years or so, it exploded. And you can't, again, watch an event now without seeing the first thing out of a player's mouth being speaking about their religion and their faith.
0: We were just talking about the Southeastern Conference and the fact that Sonny Hostin wants there to be a boycott. I wrote a book inside of the University of Tennessee's football season, and the amount of prayer before and after games really stood out to me. I don't know that your average fan notices it that much, but whether you can have a pregame prayer has turned into a big debate, unfortunately. Fortunately, the results have actually been very positive. What can you tell us about that? I know as a high school coach out on the West Coast, if I remember, that they got fired over this.
16: Yeah, and I'll tell you, Clay, two things happened, and you guys talked about it in the first hour. The radicalization of these athletes around COVID cannot be understated, because they realized that everything that they had worked for their entire lives could be taken away from them. And as a result of that, they felt like they really owed it to their fans and to themselves to go out and talk about the things that are important. And for many of them, the things that they realize are deeply important is their faith. And so they were going to use their platforms to talk about that. That coincided with the Supreme Court decision that you're just talking about, Kennedy versus Bremerton Board of Education. It was out in Washington. High school coach, he goes to midfield to pray. Some students see him. They join him at midfield. The school system fires him for doing this. He takes that case all the way to the Supreme Court. It takes 10 years, and he wins. And as a result of winning, the rules for all of that sort of thing in terms of prayer in public settings, like a football game, have changed. And I think those two things coalesced to bring about the confidence that these athletes have now to go out and speak about.
0: You interviewed a bunch of high-profile athletes, among them Scottie Scheffler, Kirk Cousins, Jonathan Isaac, coaches Dabo Swinney, somebody I know pretty well works with me at OutKick, Riley Gaines. What did those athletes tell you about the importance of religion?
16: It's the most important thing. What they have realized is, especially when you have worked as hard as they have to reach the pinnacle, you win the trophy, you win the championship, you get the ring. The hollowness that comes immediately after that, where you're asking yourself, really, is this it? I've worked my entire life and I got this euphoria and it was momentary, but what's next? What's after this? And a lot of them have realized that what's after this is far more important than what has come before it. And so that's why they feel like they are the messengers now to go out and preach the gospel.
0: People, some, maybe even listening to us right now, will say mixing God and sports feels frivolous, because why in the world does God care in any way about a sporting event? How would you respond?
16: God cares about his people, and the athletes today are driving the culture. I mean, look, take anybody under the age of 30, maybe under the age of 40, and ask them to name five prominent religious figures. You're going to get zero. I mean, there's a 0% chance they can do that. They name one. You ask them to name five prominent athletes, they can do it in a second. They may be able to name 50. So athletes are driving the culture. And as a result of that, they're the people that they recognize that, and they're using their platforms to spread a far more important message than who won the game last night.
0: Tim Tebow, we were talking about SEC football. I know he played in the NFL, but everybody who's a college football fan knows Tim Tebow. I would submit that he may be the best of the modern era, almost in the entirety of the 21st century, in terms of using the sports to help spread his faith. I think he's done a pretty phenomenal job of it. Does he jump out to you as one that may be at the absolute apex of what you're talking about?
16: He was really one of the original drivers of this. Prior to him, there were a lot of Christian athletes, but they didn't feel comfortable going public. They were afraid they were going to be called Bible beaters. It was kind of a slur that was used against these athletes that tried to go out and make these public professions. Tebow was one of them. And if you will recall, there was a lot of controversy and derision when he would go out and kneel, what became known as Tebowing. Now you can't watch an event where that doesn't happen. I mean, just go down the list. Travion Henderson, Aaron Judge, CJ Stroud, Fernando Mendoza, Buck's favorite running back, Saquon Barkley. I mean, these guys are all out there speaking about their faith openly. So you can't watch an event now where that doesn't happen. And I think Tebow was one of the original drivers. He was the OG.
0: When you think about this in the book, I encourage people to check it out. I want to make sure I get it right. Godball, Steve Eubanks. When you you mentioned Tebow, all of these other things, I think one reason that athletes are outspoken is it's hard to be on the public stage. I like the example you gave where you win a Super Bowl, you win the national championship, whatever the apex of your capability is, there can be a hollowness that follows that pursuit if there isn't a foundation under girding it. And I feel like particularly in the social media age where we are suffused, all of us, oftentimes in negativity, and if it's not negativity, it's envy, that the ability to have a strong foundation that is your base matters now maybe more than it ever has before.
16: You know, you were talking to Ryan in the last hour about a lot of the anxiety that young people are feeling right now, and they are. That can go, and it, because of that, that is led by a collapse in institutional trust. Now, that can go one of two ways. You can either be radicalized by that on a bad side, as we talked about with the assassinations and at least talks of that, or you can go the other way toward faith. And I think the athletes are attempting to move people in that positive direction because it's the one institution over two millennia that continues to be strong.
0: Last question for you. Young men seem to have more of a religious bent of late than young women. Did you find that to be true? Some in the world of athletics, and you've got six kids, and I believe it was 14 grandkids, might have been 16 grandkids. You got a bunch. I'm curious if you're seeing that in any of your own family, and do you think women are coming to this later, or do you think women maybe are grappling with this new societal norm of what it means to be a woman, maybe even as much or more than men are?
16: I think it is men that are driving this at the moment. Now, again, I say that there were, you mentioned Riley Gaines, who has become a good friend and was tremendous in helping me with this book. I've talked to a number of LPGA players who are very strong in their faith and very outspoken. So they are out there. But the numbers are overwhelming on the men's side, and I think it's because they recognize their role as leaders. And that goes back to Christian foundations as well. Men are supposed to lead in the church and in the family, and as a result of that, these guys are stepping forward and doing that, but doing so in the love that was preached in the gospel.
0: Outstanding stuff. I hope you have a good long Memorial Day weekend with all those kids and grandkids, and I would encourage everybody out there, father of six, grandfather of 14, author of Godball, Steve Eubanks. I'm assuming people can find it everywhere. Amazon's always an easy place to go. What will people find if they read this book?
16: They're going to find out how this revival started, why athletes, and why now.
0: That is a good tease. We appreciate the time. Thank you, sir.
16: Thanks, Clay.
0: Look, I want to tell you, if you're worried out there about your information on the internet, somebody getting it, somebody taking advantage of it, then you need to make sure that you've got our friends LifeLock helping to take care of you. 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

0: Trump? What would the charges be? Well, I'll name a few possibilities. Try this out. Conspiracy to commit fraud to influence elections. Conspiracy against rights. Obstruction of justice. Perjury. Deprivation of rights under color of law. And who might the defendants be? I'll name the obvious suspects. In addition to Comey, there's John Brennan, the ex-CIA director under Obama, James Clapper, the former director of National Intelligence. There are other key players that could be ensnared, Peter Strzok, Lisa Page, Andrew McCabe, others at the FBI. Let's not forget Jack Smith, the special counsel, and his team of partisan prosecutors. Did they, too, violate rights and civil liberties? Well, sure looks like it to me. Now, I know what you're thinking. What about the statute of limitations, Greg? Didn't that expire long ago? Yes, but here's a principle of law to keep in mind. The statute of limitations is extended if incriminating evidence was deliberately concealed, and the statute begins ticking upon the discovery of the hidden evidence. And moreover, when there's an ongoing grand conspiracy, the statute activates upon the last criminal act in furtherance of the conspiracy, not the first act. So in just the last year, FBI Director Kash Patel discovered thousands of classified documents. They were stashed in burn bags inside a hidden room at the FBI headquarters under lock and key. Nobody knew they were there. They date back to the Comey era and his handling of the Trump-Russia collusion hoax. And also the current DNI, Tulsi Gabbard, discovered and declassified a slew of long-suppressed records that show just how Obama-era officials manufactured intelligence to push the collusion narrative to frame and smear Trump. She described it as a treasonous conspiracy. Now, I know that's a lot to absorb. But coming up, I'm going to be talking about it with Mike Davis, the founder and president of the Article 3 Project. I'll ask him about the Lawfare campaign against Trump and the prospect of criminal indictments by the Florida grand jury. All right, we're going to take a break. Stick around for a moment. We'll be addressing that topic. I'm Greg Jarrett, filling in for Sean on the Sean Hannity Radio Show. I'll be right back.
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4: Fox News. I'm Carmen Roberts. President Trump postpones an executive order on artificial intelligence.
5: We're leading China. We're leading everybody. And I don't want to do anything that's going to get in the way of that lead.
4: And that order would have given the government more oversight over the AI industry. The Justice Department announces charges against 15 accused fraudsters in Minnesota.
6: They include the highest loss amount ever charged in a Medicaid case in Minnesota, and the largest autism fraud scheme ever charged by the Department of Justice.
4: Assistant Attorney General Colin McDonald, the DOJ says the $90 million bust involves schemes to bilk taxpayers for bogus health care services. And millions of Americans hit the highways. AAA estimates a record 39 million people will drive at least 50 miles Memorial Weekend. 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
9: Checking in on your Thursday forecast, we are starting off nice and dry as we are seeing a lot of sunshine right now. Scattered showers and thunderstorms, however, build back in later on this afternoon and continue into the evening. Heavy rain, gusty winds, and of course thunder, lightning, all in the forecast as impacts today. Those storms linger even in through the evening hours. Temperatures, though, get quite hot with highs today in the lower 90s. We have a close look at those storms today on Wink News. I'm Wink News Weather Authority meteorologist Zach Malott.
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12: Yeah, my name is Chris, calling from Fort Myers. I wanted to honor a friend of mine, Staff Sergeant Brantley. We served in Iraq together. 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
13: Hi, I want to tell you about Specialist Ford Nicholas Katina. He's from Alva. He was killed in Vietnam in 1968. 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Nicholas Parkway in Cape Coral is named after him. Spec Ford Nicholas Katina, Vietnam, 1968.
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16: Welcome back to the Sean Hannity Show. I'm Greg Jarrett, filling in for Sean Hannity. We're going to be taking your calls pretty shortly. Give us a call. I'd love to hear from you. If you have a question or a comment about what we've been talking about or something else, our number is 1-800-941-7326. Again, that number is 1-800-941-7326. I've been talking about the grand jury impaneled in South Florida looking into potential criminal charges against those who broke the law in waging a long-running lawfare crusade against Donald Trump and others in his orbit. It began with the Russia hoax in 2016. It continued through Jack Smith's prosecutions against Donald Trump. And what might the charges be? Well, conspiracy to commit fraud, to influence elections, conspiracy against rights. How about obstruction of justice, perjury, deprivation of rights under color of law? Let's talk about it now with Mike Davis, who is the founder and president of the Article 3 Project. And Mike, thanks for taking the time. You've talked about and written a lot about the lawfare campaign against Trump. As you look at what's happening in the Southern District of Florida, what are your expectations?
17: Well, thank you for having me back on, Greg. And my expectations are what I have very publicly stated on your show, on many other shows for the last nearly 4 years, going back to the Mar-a-Lago raid. I have called for a grand jury investigation in Fort Pierce, Florida, for the lawfare Democrats politicizing and weaponizing intel agencies and law enforcement to go after their political enemies, Trump, his aides, and his allies, going back to 2016. And I think this is an ongoing criminal conspiracy because they continue to cover up the conspiracy. And here's what happened in 2016. Hillary Clinton had her illegal home server as the Secretary of State when they had the Clinton Foundation. And this home server not only had our nation's most classified secrets, which is espionage, but it almost certainly had evidence of foreign bribery and corruption, meaning the Clinton Foundation was taking millions and millions of dollars from shady foreign actors. What was Hillary Clinton doing in exchange for those donations as the Secretary of State? Well, we may never know, because when she got caught with her illegal home server, she bleach bitted the server and she took hammers to the phones, clear obstruction of justice. But here's the problem. The Russians, the Chinese, our worst enemies, may have hacked this server, and that hack could have come out before the 2016 election. And so what did the Hillary campaign do? they made up the Russian collusion hoax. They had their law firm Perkins Coie make up the Steele dossier that President Trump and his campaign, then candidate Donald Trump and his campaign, were colluding with the Russians. So if this Hillary information came out before the 2016 campaign, the Hillary campaign could say, you can't believe this. This is a Russian disinformation campaign. This is dirty. These are dirty tricks by the Trump campaign. And you say, Mike, that sounds crazy. How could you possibly say that? Well, they did the same play with Hunter Biden's laptop of Joe Biden's corruption in 2020. They thought that they were going to weaponize the intel agencies and law enforcement to make up this Russian collusion hoax. They did. They lied. They had the Obama Justice Department lied to the FISA court to get illegal spy warrants on President Trump and his aides and his allies. They continued to lie to these courts. And when Trump won this upset victory in 2016, that's when they really panicked and they tried to destroy his presidency. It took 4 years until the end of President Trump's presidency to figure out what was going on and to declassify the Russian collusion hoax, the Crossfire Hurricane records. President Trump declassified them the day before he left office, but the intel agencies and law enforcement ran to the chief of staff, Mark Meadows, of the White House, and said, you can't release this information. It will violate the Privacy Act and other, it will put sources and methods in danger. Mark Meadows, the day they left office, did a memo to them saying, do your Privacy Act review and release these declassified Crossfire Hurricane records. Well, they never did it. And instead, they did the Mar-a-Lago raid to go get back those records.
16: You know, one of the most diabolical acts, and it's now emerged through documents that have been declassified, is in December of 2016. Obama gets the presidential daily briefing, and in it, it discloses that no, Russia was not helping Donald Trump. There's no collusion. Obama didn't like it, so he orders Brennan to go back to the CIA, scuttle the presidential daily briefing so that nobody finds out about it, because it was supposed to go to the president-elect at that point in time, Donald Trump. Obama didn't want that. So they bury it. And instead, Obama orders Brennan come up with a new intelligence document, which became known as the ICA, the Intelligence Community Assessment. Brennan decides he's going to alter the intelligence to say the exact opposite, that Russians were involved in trying to help Trump. And he uses the knowingly bogus, phony, discredited Hillary paid for dossier. And he includes it in the ICA. And when questioned by Congress, he denied it. And the whole purpose behind the ICA was so that it could be given to Comey. Comey could go over to Trump Tower and try to use it to entrap Donald Trump. And that's what he did. But it failed. You know, I can't think of a more malevolent act by a president and a CIA director and an FBI director than what I've just described. What say you?
17: This is the biggest scandal in American history. You had a sitting president, Obama, and his intel agencies and law enforcement politicize and weaponize their intel and law enforcement agencies to help their allies' presidential campaign, Hillary, and to hobble their enemies' political presidential campaign, Trump. And when they failed, they tried to hobble his presidency. And that is criminal what they did. You named the crimes at the beginning of this, but those are all obvious crimes. The most obvious and easiest crime as the predicate to investigate all this now is conspiracy against rights under 18 U.S.C. Section 241. And these lawfare Democrats are very familiar with this conspiracy against rights charge, because it was one of the four charges by Jack Smith against President Trump for the non-crime of President Trump objecting to the presidential election in 2020, which is allowed by the Electoral Count Act of 1887 and the First Amendment. What Obama, Biden, Hillary, Brennan, Clapper, Comey, what, and so many others, what they did to President Trump and his aides and his allies, and to the American voters, frankly, is inexcusable, it's unacceptable, it's criminal, and they must face criminal prosecution.
16: You know, and I can't emphasize enough Barack Obama's role in all of this. Not only is there evidence now to show that he ordered the DOJ and the FBI to get rid of the two cases against Hillary, the email case in which she committed clear crimes, but also, as you described it, you know, the quid pro quo, the pay to play stuff going on with the Hillary Clinton Foundation and the Russians. But Obama finds out in late July of 2016 all about this scheme to frame Donald Trump as a Russian asset, because the CIA and John Brennan found out about it through sources. He rushes to the White House in two successive meetings. And, you know, Obama's there, Biden's there, Comey's there. I mean, the whole gang's there. He explains how Hillary has conjured up out of thin air a smear of Donald Trump as a Russian asset. Instead of doing the right thing, Obama decides to hide it, to conceal it, and allows Comey to use the frame job by Hillary as a pretext to launch this dilating investigation of Donald Trump based on no credible evidence whatsoever. Obama should have said, we got to tell the truth to the American people. You've got to send this over to Congress. And look, those two meetings in late July of 2016, early August, they're evidenced in the handwritten notes of James Comey and John Brennan. So the evidence is there. They all knew about it. They knew it was bogus. They knew it was phony. And they used it as a pretext to try to first defeat Trump in the election in 2016, and then, when he won, to drive him from office, to destroy him. So, you know, Barack Obama is not some innocent who didn't know anything about what was going on. Would you agree?
17: 100%. Obama was the driving force behind all this. And I would say to this to Barack Obama, you may have presidential immunity for your official acts while you're the president of the United States, and that must be litigated to figure out whether what Obama did to help Hillary's campaign and destroy President Trump, then candidate Donald Trump, are official acts. But Barack Obama certainly does not have presidential immunity for what he does after he leaves the White House. And when President Obama continues to participate in this criminal conspiracy, this criminal enterprise, after he leaves the White House, he does not enjoy presidential immunity. And I hope that Joe DiGenova, who is the special counsel hired to lead this investigation down in Fort Pierce, Florida, along with the U.S. Attorney Jason Redding, Ken Yonez, and his first assistant, Yara Klukas, and the whole team down there, I hope that Obama is very high on their target list to drag before the grand jury and make him explain himself.
16: Who do you think might be indicted? Brennan and Comey, they seem to be obvious targets.
17: Look, I think that they should all be indicted and let President Obama litigate whether what he did as the President of the United States is an official act subject to presidential immunity. But again, Obama has continued to cover up these crimes. He has continued the conspiracy through his cover-up, right? And so it is very clear that Obama was the mastermind behind this. So Biden certainly participated. You have Biden during the transition from Obama to Trump, as you know, Greg, saying to use the Logan Act as a predicate to go after Trump and his incoming team. We haven't used the Logan Act to go out to prosecute anyone ever. But it was Biden who said to use the Logan Act to open up a broad investigation on President Trump and his incoming national security advisor like Michael Flynn. Every one of these lawfare Democrats who participated in this should be indicted and should be in prison, and nobody's above the law.
16: Well said. Mike Davis, you are a wealth of knowledge on this subject. I appreciate your taking the time to join us today. And that's Mike Davis, who is the founder and president of the Article 3 Project, giving us his take today. I'm Greg Jarrett. Want to remind you, give us a call. I want to hear from you. Our number is 1-800-941-7326, 1-800-941-SEAN, that is 7326. Your questions or comments, and also coming up, we'll be talking to Doug Schoen about the primaries that occurred this week and the power of Donald Trump's endorsement. We'll be right back.
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20: 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And today we're going to talk about balance. 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And this is a big deal for people. You know, when I see people lose their independence and freedom to move around, it's the quickest way I see a person's spirit break. And the most common reason for somebody losing their independence is their loss of balance. And reminds me of Mr. O'Neill, who was one of my first patients. And he had major balance issues because he had a prosthetic leg that never quite fit right. And he used to fall several times per week. And on his bad weeks, he would fall every single day. And he told me 2 months after starting care that the most important thing I had done for him was to give him his balance back, which gave him his confidence back. 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
16: Welcome back to the Sean Hannity Show. I'm Greg Jarrett. One of the top news stories happened a couple of hours ago. The Department of Justice charged 15 people in a shocking $90 million Minnesota fraud schemes. And all of it, of course, happened under the nose of the governor, Tim Walz. He knew what was going on. He turned a blind eye, which in my book is aiding and abetting, which are crimes. And it reminds me of the column I wrote not long ago in which I said, if Walz is charged, his best and only defense is stupidity and incompetence, which has the benefit of actually being true. So you can chew on that for just a moment. But coming up, I'll be talking to my old friend Doug Schoen, who is a lawyer and a veteran political analyst. We'll be talking about this week's primaries, the upcoming midterm elections. Will it be a GOP wipeout or will they hang on? I'm Greg Jarrett. We'll be right back.

0: Hey, your friend Sean Hannity here. 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
4: Democrats say Republicans are in a box on Capitol Hill. Elisa Brady, Fox News. As a reconciliation bill to fund ICE and Border Patrol separately from Homeland Security without needing Democrat votes stalls, with Democrats planning to force amendment votes on thorny issues, including a new Justice Department compensation fund for people who claim they're victims of political prosecutions.
5: We'll do everything we can to stop this slush fund, whether it's in the courts, whether it's legislative, whether it's through reconciliation or any other legislative means.
4: Senate Minority Leader Chuck Schumer says Republicans should also stop pushing security funding for the White House ballroom project.
6: They have to go back to the drawing board. They have to rejigger this bill. It's not going to get done right now. And even though President Trump has been on a winning streak politically, he's not getting done what he wants legislatively here on Capitol Hill.
4: Fox's Chad Pergram. Democrats are still debating their 2024 loss. DNC Chair Ken Martin releasing a report he had shelved for months under pressure for transparency.
7: Trying to relitigate the 2024 election takes us away from actually our focus on 2026 and 2028.
4: The report offers multiple criticisms, including a focus on identity politics, but sidesteps key issues, including the former president's health. President Trump holding off on a new executive order for artificial intelligence.
8: The president abruptly canceled a signing ceremony for a new AI framework, telling reporters he did not like what he saw in the executive order text.
9: We're leading China, we're leading everybody, and I don't want to do anything that's going to get in the way of that lead.
8: The administration and Congress are considering guardrails for artificial intelligence to manage risks and cybersecurity concerns. President Trump says he's worried the planned executive order would be a blocker.
4: Fox's Jared Halpern at the White House. A record day for the Dow. Up 289 points at the bell. 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
15: 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You're screwed. What I witnessed at least 10 times over a three-day period is just a crazy person on the corner. And that's who you get stabbed by. That's who just randomly decides, I'm now going to hurt somebody.
2: 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Right, all along.

0: incumbent sentiment, the anti-Republican sentiment, how strong that is, because we're going to have a lot of, as you suggest correctly, new districts, a lot of new candidates, and invariably these House races, Greg, have become more a test of incumbent versus out party than it is candidate A versus candidate B. I would say at this point you're right on both your assertions. You're right to say that the Republicans have clearly benefited from the redistricting wars so far in the court decisions, but it's also the case that we really don't have a sense as to where the generic vote lies. I've seen everything from dead even to plus, in the most extreme left-wing poll, New York Times poll, plus 11 Democrat. I assume the Democrats are narrowly ahead, but if they're narrowly ahead 3, 4, 5 points in the generic vote, that means that a lot of these races are going to be very, very close, and no trend is at this point discernible.
1: You know, I tend to ignore the generic ballot because, you know, you're really in the House talking about district races, and it really comes down to whether voters like that particular representative. So isn't the generic ballot sort of misleading?
0: It is when it's very close because it doesn't provide a clear tip-off. But if it's, you know, in 2018, it was 8 to 10 points for the Democrats. And when it gets that high, you have what you'd call, in that instance, a blue wave. In 2024, we had something of a red wave, certainly 2010, which we both remember when Obama said we got pasted. There was a red wave against Obamacare. So I think, again, it's still too early to say, but if the generic vote is relatively close, I think you're almost certainly correct that it'll come down to a candidate-to-candidate, district-to-district fight. And it's not lost on me that Trump and the Republicans will be bringing over $350 million to bear out from outside the system, plus whatever the candidates themselves and the parties raise.
1: Let me ask you one final question and throw into the mix fraud scandals. You know, these multi-billion dollar fraud scandals, they happen in blue cities and states. They have created constant headlines. There's another one today in Minnesota, $90 billion in fraud. And it damages Democrats who were in charge as either enabling the fraudsters or turning a blind eye to it, as Tim Walz has done in Minnesota. And, of course, voting taxpayers don't like it one bit when they're ripped off of their hard-earned dollars. You factor in the socialist mayors in places like New York City and Seattle who've managed to drive away businesses and sap budget revenues as a consequence. And that hurts Democrats as well. Doesn't that impact the midterms?
0: You know, you are raising, Greg, an issue that is, I think, emerging in people's consciousness. Because it is just a fact that Democratic blue cities, particularly those with far-left mayors, are badly administered. But badly administered is very different than $90 billion in fraud. And if the Republicans run against fraud and corruption, I think they have a chance to neutralize an issue that arguably would be one that the Democrats would prefer to deploy against them.
1: Yeah. Doug Schoen, you're great. Thank you so much for taking the time. We appreciate it. We'll be right back. More of the Sean Hannity Show. I'll be taking your phone calls.
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1: Welcome back to the Sean Hannity Show. I'm Greg Jarrett. We're going to be getting your phone calls in a couple of minutes. Keep them coming. The number is 1-800-941-7326, 1-800-941-7326. Sean, if you have a question or a comment to make, I'd love to hear from you. We've got callers standing by. Hang on there. We'll be right to you.

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4: Fox News, I'm Tom Graham. President Trump says talks with Iran are ongoing as he continues to hold off on re-escalating the conflict with Tehran.
5: We're negotiating, and we'll see. But either we're going to get it one way or the other. We're going to either make sure they don't have a nuclear weapon, or we're going to have to do something very drastic.
4: Now, the president insisting Iran must abandon its nuclear ambitions as part of any permanent ceasefire deal. A Tennessee death row inmate's execution called off. Fox's Jeff Manasso.
6: All appeals were exhausted ahead of Tony Carruthers' planned execution Thursday, though it was his vein that prison officials were unable to find, leading Tennessee to halt the lethal injection, which prompted Governor Bill Lee to grant a one-year stay after he'd previously announced that he wouldn't intervene.
4: Brothers was convicted of murdering three people. 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
8: First fair everywhere. This is a Wink weather update.
9: Good evening, Southwest Florida. Isolated storms will be fizzling out over the next few hours, leaving behind a partly cloudy sky as we make our way into early Friday morning. Temperatures tomorrow starting out in the low to mid-70s. Those will be once again warming up into the low 90s by the afternoon. Most of your Friday does feature a good mix of sun and clouds. 30% rain coverage tomorrow. Isolated storms developing in the afternoon to early evening. A nice breeze first out of the southeast and then southwest at 5 to 15 miles per hour. I'm Wink News Weather Authority meteorologist Josh Green.
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10: 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Markets finished in the green today as a rally in technology and chipmaker shares lifted major indices after a choppy morning session. The upward momentum was further supported by a decline in Treasury yields, which helped soothe investor concerns over long-term interest rates. The S&P is up 11 points, NASDAQ up 20 points, Dow Jones up 280 points. Today's income rate is 9.4%. If you are drawing income out of your portfolio, give us a call to learn how to secure this rate. This is Stephen Culley with the office of Alfie Townsend.
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0: Hey, your friend Sean Hannity here. 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
8: The holiday weekend begins sooner than expected. I'm Lisa Brady, Fox News. Members of Congress heading home early after a Senate Republican plan to vote on funding for ICE and Border Patrol derailed over a new Justice Department compensation fund for claims of government weaponization.
9: Ahead of a vote on reconciliation, Acting Attorney General Todd Blanche briefed Republican senators on the nearly $1.8 billion weaponization fund. Missouri Senator Eric Schmidt told Fox's Chad Pergram some had questions about its scope.
10: I mean, look, I'm very comfortable with the idea that people who've been wronged by their government, as a lawyer, I feel comfortable that been wronged by their government should have some sort of redress.
9: But disagreements led to the Senate GOP saying they need to start all over again on reconciliation. Senate Minority Leader Chuck Schumer reacted.
11: The only way for Republicans to get out of this box is to stop backing the slush fund, stop pushing the ballroom.
9: President Trump had set a June 1st deadline for the reconciliation bill to pass.
8: Fox's Jessica Rosenthal. For the Democratic Party, an unflattering autopsy of the 2024 election released under pressure for transparency months after the DNC chair had shelved it as a distraction.
12: The report suggests Democrats should put a larger emphasis on voters in Middle America and the South who feel they are not part of Democrats' vision for a stronger America. Also, the report said state parties need more support and training and pointed out an inability and unwillingness to listen to every voter.
8: Fox's Gernot Scott. The report is critical of the Kamala Harris campaign, but also points to a lack of White House support for her leading up to it. President Trump just confirming the U.S. will send an additional 5,000 troops to Poland. In a social media post pointing to his relationship with the Polish president who took office last year, this follows the recent announcement a troop deployment to Poland had been delayed as tensions with some U.S. allies continue over the conflict with Iran. 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
17: 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As a successful entrepreneur, I built the Oberweis family of mutual funds from nothing to now over $5 billion under management. Morningstar just published a report recognizing the Oberweis Microcap Fund as one of the top five mutual funds in our country for the last 25 years. While raising my five children, I started the Oberweis Foundation, which supports conservative organizations, veterans causes, and people in need of help. 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I'll stand with President Trump to secure our borders, to prevent illegals from receiving any taxpayer-funded benefits, to establish term limits for Congress, and to require Congress to pass a budget. 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I'm Jim Oberweis, and I approve this message, paid for by Oberweis for Congress.
5: Right again. Go ahead. Act surprised. We're Southwest Florida's 92.5 Fox News. Right all along. 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
18: Trey Radle, your host of The Drive. Jenna Persons Mulica becomes the Lee County Supervisor of Elections. Governor made the appointment yesterday, and immediately thereafter, Susan France announces her candidacy for the House seat that Jenna has, the District 78, which is Fort Myers, a big portion of Lee County. And that was done pretty immediately. Let me, if you'll allow me, to nerd out here for a little bit on what's happening and what's going to go forward from here. So first of all, Jenna was a big asset to Ron DeSantis, and he really appreciated her work. Jenna has been very, very conservative in the Florida legislature and worked extensively with Governor DeSantis, including redistricting and more. So now I also want to add that there had been this rumor that she was going to get that position after Tommy Doyle had stepped down. By the way, when I throw out a bunch of names like this, what I need to do, I'm terrible at my job. Let me just tell you that, first of all. I'm terrible at this because I want to realize that there's somebody in Collier or people in Lee County, too. They're like, who the hell, who's Jenna, who's Tommy, who's Susan? Is it an 80s wave band? Jettis. Is it an 80s cartoon? Susan, Jenna, Tommy. Is it a Scorsese flick? I knew Tommy really well. I didn't know him like I knew Susan, but I knew Tommy. But then there was Jenna, and everybody loved Jenna. They loved Susan, too. But Tommy, he had a heart. I don't know what I'm talking about. So let me back up here and explain what the hell I'm talking about. First, there were the dinosaurs, and then they died off. And then, many years later, Lee County got incorporated, and then many years later, we had a supervisor of elections, and that was Tommy Doyle. Tommy resigned, and that position has been vacant forever. We're right before what's called the qualifying period to be able to run for anything. That's in June. A couple weeks away. And nobody filed for the seat. Do you know how weird that is to have an open position that pays almost $200,000, by the way, pays a big old salary wide open and nobody running for it? I mean, that's what people in politics do. You got to have some ego when you're running, and nobody ran for that position. It remained vacant because a lot of people had been speculating that this is exactly what was going to happen, that Jenna would get appointed to that position by Governor DeSantis. Here we are. And so nobody was filing to certainly run against Jenna. Jenna Persons-Mullica had been, she's been in the Florida House for a while. And again, a powerful figure, you know, like she ran a few bills. She had a bunch of victories under her belt and was very much well-liked and respected, still is obviously, in Tallahassee. So nobody's going to run to primary her. She still had another term left. But Susan France had already filed to run after Jenna Persons because I suspect that Susan France had her eyeball on this. Now, do you know that last name? Does anyone? Anyone? It's not France. It's Dr. France's daughter. And as I always do, at this point when I say, I want to be transparent, I know her, like, yes, I know everybody that we talk with. I know Jenna fairly well. I know Susan well. She's awesome. I love Susan France. I love the family. I mean, I've known Dr. France and his family for, oh my gosh, 20 plus years. And obviously, Dr. France, I do the testimonials for him because he's taken care of my eyes forever. So it's when I say that, I bring that up for a political reason. When I asked you, do you know that name France? Did you think, oh, Dr. France? Because what Susan ends up starting with, should somebody try to get in the race, is something that we often talk about on this show. When you go to run for office, I always say you have to be able to raise money. You are a product, and you got to put yourself out there. You have to do TV. You got to do radio. You got to do mail. You got to do digital. And if you don't raise money, you're nothing. You could be the best ever, but nobody's ever going to hear about you. And so you have to raise that money for one particular thing. And this brings me back to that last name of France, which is name ID, name identification. And she starts, I would imagine, I don't know if they're doing any polling. I haven't seen polls. But I would imagine that the name France, probably everybody knows, given that Dr. France has been on TV, on radio for so long. I don't even know anyone else who as advertises as much and as consistently as him. There's some other eye doctors who do, but, you know, I mean, Dr. France is locally, certainly, pretty much a household name. If you're watching TV, you're watching local news, you're listening to radio. And so she starts, nobody else has filed for this seat. I'll get to the Democrat in a second. But should somebody run in a primary against her, that's a tough feat. Unless it's a self-funder, but yeah, you never know. Typically, self-funders are going to aim for either a statewide seat or Congress or whatever. But if she were to get in a race, I would imagine, her family has been involved in politics, very conservative family, by the way, in conservative politics in circles for a long time. And so I would imagine that they can raise money, probably self-fund to some degree, but you're also already starting with name ID. And by the way, the other kicker again to this is if anybody wants to run, but you listen right now, if you're thinking about running for any office at all, the deadline's just weeks away. So somebody would have to file very soon, and it's late. Like, you realize August is around the corner, because that's all we're looking at. It's the primary. August 18th is the primary date, I hope, because I just said it live on radio, and I'm supposed to know this stuff. But yes, I think it's August 18th. So that's right around the corner, and all of these races are getting heated up. Let me go back to the Democrat, because I just said that all you worry about in this area, this very conservative area, is winning the primary. And it is really, really difficult for a Democrat to win. So whether you're looking at county commission races, whether you're looking at congressional races, or these state house, state senate races, if you win the Republican primary, it's over. It would take some impossible feat to unseat or to defeat a Republican in a general election here in Southwest Florida. If you disagree with that, please, 239-479-5592, 239-479-5592. Some text coming in. What happened to Tommy Doyle? He just stepped down. I don't

0: Sandy Banier. You may have heard me mention Cindy before. And when I mention Cindy, I always do with the utmost respect. I disagree with her radically on almost everything. But one thing that I've always respected about Cindy is that, unlike many other Democrats who've come on the show who've been running for office, and I want to make that clear, you know, not, we've had some Democrats that call in that either listeners or, you know, streaming us from somewhere in the U.S. or local and talking, but we've had Democrat candidates come in, and man, they just won't answer anything. You know, when you ask about very liberal policy that the Democratic Party on a whole supports, most interviewees are just like, well, you know, we'll see about that. That's the standard answer. You know, I'm willing to explore that.
1: We need to have a discussion.
0: Totally. That's one of the greatest. Well said, Ian. You know, yeah. Or great question, Trey. Great question. Now, let me feed you a bunch of bull crap. So, Cindy Banier, I hope to have her on again, and I think she occasionally listens. Cindy, you can text us, 239-479-5592. We'll get Susan on at some time, maybe Jenna as well. We're going to have another congressional candidate coming up in this hour. Stick around. I'm Trey Riedel. This is Drive.
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5: 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He was killed during the Tet Offensive, February 20th, 1968. 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He was much loved and greatly missed. Thank you.
4: 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Honoring all who served. 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

0: Trey Radel, your host of The Drive. No, we're not going to be talking about immigration. But that song, every time, like that, the computer plays its own thing. We have no idea what song's going to come on. Occasionally, we can glance at the screen and be like, you know, hey, wait a second. We're talking about something heavy, and here comes Earth, Wind, and Fire. Maybe we should pass on that. But yes, no immigration.
1: The computer guesses immigration about 90% of the time, right?
0: It does, dude. It really does. Well, we happen to be talking immigration and either that song, which, by the way, the band's name there, which occasionally people will write and ask. They're called Calexico. That song's called Corona. It's either that or Shakira comes on. If you're just joining us, we are talking about some local movement here in politics. Very quickly, if you are just joining us, the Lee County Supervisor of Elections stepped down several months ago. That position stayed vacant. Nobody filed to run for it. And I think yesterday answered why. Most people thought that Governor DeSantis was going to appoint someone. And it came to Jenna Persons-Mullica, and she was appointed yesterday. Meantime, her state house seat then goes vacant, and Susan France has filed to run for that seat. And that is the doctor, Dr. France, who's been on our air and you know, I've known her as a personal friend for many, many years, and her as well for many years. She is running to fill that seat. We'll see whether or not there is anyone else who files to run. But like, I'm just so shocked that nobody ran. Nobody filed to run for that supervisor of election seat. I mean, it's so weird to me how you will have people that file to run for seats where they may not admit it, but they know they have no shot. Now, in fact, over the years, some people, specifically either maybe people in real estate, and without a doubt, people like who work in law, lawyers, will run, and it's awesome for business. You know, like at the highest levels, a big macro example of running for office when it's good for business is running for president. You can't lose. I mean, if you go up against Trump and get a nickname that lasts for life, that's not always good. But generally speaking, there's a formula. Write a book. Launch a book. Launch your campaign. People talk about the book. Then you launch the campaign. You sell more books. And many people will run thinking like, all right, maybe there's like a 0.001% chance I'm going to win this, but it's great for business. Elevates my brand. Sells more books. Puts me on TV. I get a contract, whatever it is. Or, by the way, you vie for a position perhaps in the White House. And locally, there will be some people who run. In fact, I don't want to name check, but years ago, there was a race, and one of the guys is a lawyer that was running, and he was a character. And every time he'd introduce himself, he would talk about, I'm this lawyer, this is what I do, this is what I specialize in. And he would tell me off record that it was some of the best business he's earned in years. And so sometimes people will run to do that, to elevate their name, their brand, their stature, or to set themselves up for another run. In fact, we're going to have Casey Asghar on in just a few minutes. Casey Asghar ran for Congress in 2020 in that really close race. It was the open seat. Byron Donalds, Dane Eagle, Casey Asghar all came within a few hundred votes of each other. And so what's interesting is that Casey has already run once. And because of that, he's going to have what's called like residual name ID, where maybe people would remember it right away. But when you start seeing campaign commercials, you're like, oh, yeah, of course, I remember that name. And he's now running in District 22. That is the one that is Collier that stretches all the way over to Broward, up to West Palm. And because he probably has some name ID within Collier from that run years ago, that gives him an automatic sort of springboard to jump off of when he is now running for District 22. So sometimes people will run simply to get their name ID up. In fact, I will wrap this segment up with a long-held theory. When Marco Rubio launched his campaign against Charlie Crist, he was launching a campaign against the most popular governor in the United States of America. And, yeah, even supporters of his who loved him were like, look, probably not going to win, but I believe in the guy. And I remember interviewing Marco at an old restaurant in Fort Myers called French Connection, if you remember that. He barely got 10 people to his lunch that they had to pay for. It wasn't like a campaign event. 10 people came. I interviewed him. And Marco's one of those guys where you meet him, you sit down with him and talk with him about his forte, politics, foreign policy, and more. And you're just like, damn, that guy's got it. Charlie Crist had some of that too in a different way. But when Marco launched, you know what the theory is, long-held theory has been that Marco never intended winning U.S. Senate against Charlie Crist, that what he was doing was running to get his name ID up considerably, be a challenge to Crist, and then run for governor. And now he's going to be the president of Cuba. So he's got that going for him. The Secretary of State, security advisor, and more. It is pretty amazing how certain things can change so many lives. And in that case, for Charlie Crist, it was the transparency became pretty clear about his obvious liberal leanings, and then the bro hug with Barack Obama, which was a symbolic death for him, and Marco won. We're going to take a break and be back with the congressional candidate, Casey Eskar, on True Radio's Drive. Hey, it's Trey Radel, your host of The Drive. The one thing that I always tell people about the Diamond District is how different it feels from the moment you walk in the door. It's relaxed, it's welcoming, totally stress-free. That's because Jason and Todd, my buddies there, they're there every single day making sure that you are taken care of. Now, I've shot there myself, and what I appreciate is how they handle the whole process. So when I went in looking for beautiful jewelry for my wife, they didn't rush me. They don't try to push anything. They take their time and show you their multiple options of jewelry. You'll find the perfect fit. Now, here's another thing that makes them different. 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They want to educate you, listen to what you want, and help you find the right jewelry without pressure. So go see my friends Jason and Todd at the Diamond District. 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Again, go see Jason and Todd at the Diamond District and do me a favor. Tell them the Trey sent you.
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7: First fair everywhere. This is a Wink weather update. Good evening, Southwest Florida. Isolated storms will be fizzling out over the next few hours, leaving behind a partly cloudy sky as we make our way into early Friday morning. Temperatures tomorrow starting out in the lower to mid-70s. Those will be once again warming up into the low 90s by the afternoon. Most of your Friday does feature a good mix of sun and clouds. 30% rain coverage tomorrow. Isolated storms developing in the afternoon to early evening. A nice breeze first out of the southeast and then southwest at 5 to 15 miles per hour. I'm Wink News Weather Authority meteorologist Josh Green.
8: NOAA predicts a below average hurricane season for 2026. A look at the data and why this doesn't mean we can let our guard down tonight on Wink News. Lee County deputies held a traffic operation in Bonita Springs last night. It ended with 50 warnings, 17 citations, and 4 arrests.
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0: Trey Radel, your host of The Drive. Yesterday, we had on Madison Cawthorn, a congressional candidate in District 19, and we are now joined by the newest congressional candidate in District 22, which for those of you in Collier, you got to pay attention. This is the new district. This is an area represented by Mario Diaz-Balart. The new maps, though, put Mario back into South Florida and a huge portion of Collier. This district stretches from Collier to Palm Beach and Broward and a sliver of Hendry. It is massive. And Casey Escar is running there. He joins us now. Casey, how are you?
17: How are you, Trey? Good to talk to you again.
0: I'm doing well. It's great to have you on. I haven't had you on the show since you ran in 2020. And we were actually talking about that a little bit in the segment previously on how when you run for something, even if it doesn't work out, and by the way, that election was three people separated by only a few hundred votes, really, really close. But what it does is it gives you residual name ID. So you already have a mark there in Collier County, in Naples, and this district has a big portion of that still. And so I'd love to get into some of the politics of it because it is such a massive and bizarre district. But first, why don't you... You know, maybe reintroduce yourself to the many people listening right now, a little bit about you and why you're running.
17: Yeah, of course. I'm running because I'm a patriot who loves my country. I'm a family man, father of 7, beautiful wife and children. And I believe in America first. I believe in supporting one of our greatest presidents of all time, President Trump, and bringing money into South Florida and building infrastructure in South Florida for all the growth that we've been absorbing, and keeping America first.
0: So let's talk a little bit about let's save issues for a bit here. I do want to talk right immediately about the district, because I'm a nerd and I'm fascinated with it. Again, you're based in Collier. You live in Collier. You've raised your family there. But you also have businesses in South Florida. Share with us a little bit just about your business background and how that relates to South Florida across the state.
17: Yeah, of course. So I employ approximately 2,000 or more employees in South Florida and within this district. So this is very important to me. And, I'm a job creator. And so this is the economy, Florida's growth, inflation. We're all seeing it right now, the cost at the pump and the grocery store, our home costs and so forth. We need sound fiscal responsibility in Congress, and that trickles down here to our district, to our community. So those are my strengths. Those are my skills that I want to take to Washington. In fact, I'm here right now in Washington, D.C., working on, preparing for this, have an effective race that we're going to win, that I feel very strongly about.
0: Casey Eskar on the line with us, who's running for Congress in District 22, which again is the new map and encompasses a huge portion of Collier. Also Hendry, for those of you that are listening to us in Hendry, or anybody streaming us, quite frankly, from South Florida as well. Dude, I think you're being a little humble, man. You're one of like the largest Dunkin' Donuts franchisees in the country, right?
17: Yeah, we're one of the largest franchisees. We're one of the largest franchisees of Church's Chicken brand. We also have other brands. We're also franchisors of our own brands, and we own and operate operations throughout the country in over 24 states. We also own and operate a large, vast real estate portfolio throughout the country. So we're very hardwired into economics and business growth throughout the country. But South Florida is a large infrastructure for us. It's home for me and for my family. And so this is a very important thing for us, for my family, to do our part to, as I've done when I was a young man. When I was a young man, I graduated high school, went straight into the Marine Corps and served my country. And something that I want to do again at a different capacity through my successful business career and business acumen that I can bring into Washington, to government, to that way serve us and control taxes, control inflation, support free markets and build our economy, control our debt. Our debt is terrifying. I mean, it's our biggest line item in our budget now. We are spending approximately $1 trillion of debt that we don't have every quarter. It's unsustainable. We're becoming insolvent, and we need some folks with intellectual aptitude, with business acumen, that know what they're doing, that can stop the bleeding and turn things around.
0: So I have been a little skeptical of Republicans when it comes to spending. There's also, though, the inverse, which is just making the economy boom. What do you think the role for you is in that, or the role for the government when it comes to our economy, either getting involved or being hands off?
17: If you're spending, you have to spend intelligently. You can't continue spending on programs and the welfare state that we've become. We can't sustain that. Number one, we've got to put America first. And number two, we've got to make sure that we are conservative in our budgets, meeting our budgets, just like we do in business. I've got a vast company, and no matter what, I have to meet my budget. I've got to make my payroll. I've got to do all these things because at the end of the day, I have to answer for it. And unfortunately, in Congress and government, no one has to answer for it. So I want to bring that culture that type of leadership that's needed up in Washington.
0: Well, Casey Esker is on the line with us. By the way, I don't want to mistakenly send anybody anywhere they shouldn't go, but can they go to like kcesker.com or social media?
17: Yeah, we social media.
0: Hello?
17: Yes, they can go to kcesker.com.
0: Great.
17: At kcesker.com.
0: I'm sorry.
17: At Casey, and social media, at Casey Asgar.
0: Got it. And you can find Casey and learn more about him there. So what, how about locally? What issues, since it's an interesting district because, yeah, I'm sure that there are some commonalities, like, look, easily, that affect all of us. Inflation, gas prices, these are a crime, should you have it in certain areas, are kind of blanket things that affect us all. But either talking Southwest Florida, what are some local issues that you want to tackle?
17: Well, so first of all, Southwest Florida and this new district. So this is very new, and it's a very vast district that goes all the way to the other coast. So and we touch this through our business network throughout this entire district, throughout all of South Florida. Southwest Florida, this is my home. This is my backyard. This is where I've lived for 25 years, where I've raised my family. You know them, Trey. And so this is very important to me. The issues that I have, number one is the economy. We've got to control inflation, and we should not continue spending. Just so you don't need an economic degree to understand, the more you spend, the more you go into create inflation. Because if you're printing plenty of money, it's unsustainable. And how do you combat that? Inflation, cost of goods goes up. So it's not rocket science. We've got to control inflation. We've got to make sure that we bring costs down at the pump, in the grocery store, in housing, you name it, across the board. Everybody needs an opportunity, and everybody needs to be able to have safety in their communities. So that is first and foremost for me. I work with our sheriff in both Collier and Lee County. So this is Southwest, as I said, is my backyard. So safety comes first for me. Family comes first, first and foremost. The economy comes first. All these things play hand in hand. The education comes first. We've got to make sure that Florida continues to do everything we can for our education, building the best schools and getting the best quality teachers that we can. And these are all things that require capital. They require money. We need a representative that is here to stick it out for the long haul. That's one thing that we've been challenged with since I've been here for the last 2.5 decades. If you go to any of our operations, the number one indicator you'll see if it's successful or not is how long that general manager has been there. If I've got a lot of turnover, it's going to be unsuccessful operation. If I've got a GM that's been there for years, you're going to see a shiny, high revenue machine. That's what we need. We need someone that has the business acumen, that understands it, the right leadership, that can bring money into our district, into Collier, into Southwest Florida, and invest into infrastructure, support our police, support our school systems, create opportunity, create jobs. That's what I do. I've been doing this for 30 years. I'm a job creator. And just in this district alone, I've got 2,000 plus employees. And these are extended family. I care about their future. I care about their financial future, their quality of life, their cost of living, their safety, their education. And we need strong leadership to be able to represent these folks and all of our kids.
0: Casey Esker, a huge thank you for all your time this evening. And when you come back into Southwest Florida, would love to have you on sometime. By the way, I've got like seconds left here, but what the hell kind of a drive is it if you go Naples to Weston to Palm Beach to Hendry back to Naples? That's probably what, 6-hour drive making your way around.
17: I don't know. It may be, but it's pretty much a 2-hour drive from
0: back
17: from
0: and forth.
17: Any direction from one side of the county, yeah. I mean, the district to the other. That's the least of my concerns. Driving is not an issue.
0: I got you. Casey, thank you.
17: The last thing I want...
0: I got to take a break, Casey. I'm sorry. That's it. The music's playing. We'll get you in studio, though. You'll be back in, and we'll have you on then. I'm Trey Rado. This is Drive. We got to go.
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18: I'm Charles Payne, and this is the Fox Business Report.
19: Stocks reversing earlier losses and ending higher, with the Dow posting its eighth record close of the year on Iran deal hopes. Oil prices retreated, easing inflation worries, with West Texas Intermediate crude settling at over $96 a barrel. Chip makers gained for a second day on AI optimism. However, shares of AI darling NVIDIA fell over 1.5% as its robust earnings report, along with a strong forecast and share buyback, failed to spark a rally. The Dow up 276 points, the Nasdaq higher by 23. S&P 500 up 13. And quantum computing stocks surged, with IBM leading the charge after the Commerce Department confirmed plans to award funding to nearly a dozen companies to foster the development of the domestic quantum industry. Shares of IBM surged 12%. That's your Fox Business Report. I'm Hillary Barsky, invested in you.
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21: 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Like President Trump, I'm a businessman, not a politician. 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
1: I don't know if you all are aware, but I guess it was somebody's last show.
2: Steven! I am here in support tonight with Steven because you're the first guy in America who's lost his show because we got a president who can't take a joke.
0: I wonder if you could guess who that was talking.
1: Dude, does he really talk like that?
0: I get that he sings like that. Streets of Minneapolis is what he did.
1: By the way, why rip yourself off, dude? He went from Streets of Philadelphia to Streets of Minneapolis, and it's so bad. So the reality is Colbert's numbers are awful. Stephen Colbert's numbers have been failing for years. It is a trend of late night with Fallon and Kimmel. But Kimmel and Colbert have taken dips when they just stopped being late night comedy, late night talk, and just went full vigilante.
3: The truth is, late night was non-political for many years. Johnny Carson even discussed that the best way to keep a late night audience is to just tiptoe around the politics.
1: Yep, and not dive into it.
3: That's it. Don't get into it because you're only going to make half of them happy.
1: Here's CNN on Colbert.
4: Up. He really struggled at first. He was on this much bigger stage, having moved over from Comedy Central. He didn't really know how to perform to the CBS audience. There was even talk about totally revamping the show. But then the 2016 election night was a turning point. His reaction to Trump's surprise victory, his appeals to the audience, you know, he became a voice of the Trump resistance, first during Trump's first term, now again in Trump 2.0.
1: And you wonder why your stupid show and stupid ratings have it's all plummeting. Like, you know, you can go get a job where you host a political show. Like, there's part of me, look, I'm not going to get sentimental about late night stuff. I mean, I think most people, certainly Gen X and millennials, where I don't even know the last time I watched a Saturday Night Live or any of those late night shows. I have no idea.
3: I miss Saturday Night Live.
1: I know. They, too. They've gone crazy off the deep end.
3: I can't watch it anymore.
1: They'll, like, once a year have a skit that lampoons Democrats.
3: A little bit.
1: Yeah. That's it. That's all you get. And the thing for me is I appreciate smart humor. I will tell you that... Jon Stewart, I think, is hilarious. He can go a little overboard when he's doing some of the Daily Show stuff, where it just becomes he's pounding you over the head. But I believe that Jon Stewart and Bill Maher have the ability to be on the left, make fun of the right, and sometimes the left. And both of them can be equal opportunity shot takers, and it's funny as hell. It's funny because it's thoughtful and it's smart. What it is not is Stephen Colbert quite literally dancing with people dressed up as needles, telling you, stick this in your veins, take this COVID jab. That moment, God, every time we talk about COVID, the further you get away from it, you're like, that whole time was, I've never done LSD. That whole time is like a big acid trip. I've never done that. I'm very serious about that. I've done some things in my life. That's not one of them. That, if it's not like an LSD trip, then it's a Terry Gilliam movie. It is Fear and Loathing in Las Vegas. That moment in history where you had Bill de Blasio eating cheeseburger and French fries on television telling you, if you want a free burger, go get a shot. Go shoot this into your body. Mike DeWine, the Republican governor of Ohio, who wants a scholarship to an Ohio university? Pick from them. You can go to Miami, OSU, etc. Just shoot this into your veins. Vaxolato. That was also Ohio. If you shoot this into your body, you can win $1 million. Do you know how absolutely messed up that is? If you just take a step back and reflect on that, if a movie did that, if a scriptwriter put that out, it'd be like, okay, this is stupid. There's no way any of this would happen. No big city mayors are offering French fries for you to shoot something into your veins. No governor is telling you you can win $1 million if you just take this shot. That would never happen.
3: They'd have shot down your script. They'd have wrote hokey right across the front of it.
1: Yeah, good luck.
3: They never shot that.
1: I say this, you know, it's the Trump period and the COVID period where the late night people absolutely lost their mind. I'll tell you what, when we come back... we're going to have fun. The DNC put out an autopsy on why things are so bad. And hint, some of the things we just chatted about are going to come right back up. 239-479-5592. 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
7: More negotiations. I'm Tom Rigotti, Fox News. President Trump announcing a new development regarding a potential deal with Iran. Fox's Aisha Hosni is at the White House.
8: The president knocking down reports out there that Iran's supreme leader is demanding that the enriched uranium in that country stay in that country as part of any sort of a nuclear agreement. That would have complicated these talks by a lot. It would have also ticked off Israel, which does not want to see that happen. But the president today pushing back on those reports and saying it is not true.
9: We don't need it. We don't want it. We'll probably destroy it after we get it, but we're not going to let them have it.
8: Meantime, Pakistan's interior minister arrived in Tehran again yesterday to continue talks with the president of Iran.
7: A Fox News poll shows only 40% of registered voters approve of U.S. military action against the regime. A strange turn of events today in Tennessee for a death row inmate.
10: All appeals were exhausted ahead of Tony Carruthers' planned execution Thursday, though it was his vein that prison officials were unable to find, leading Tennessee to halt the lethal injection, which prompted Governor Bill Lee to grant a one-year stay after he'd previously announced that he wouldn't intervene, despite an 80,000-signature petition that landed on his desk asking that untested DNA evidence be looked at. In a case, the ACLU argues relied only on jailhouse testimony, in which Carruthers represented himself. Jeff Manosso, Fox News.
7: A Virginia judge is dismissing all charges against a former school administrator accused of ignoring repeated warnings that a six-year-old had a gun hours before a teacher was shot. Judge Rebecca Robinson granted the defense's motion to dismiss on the fourth day of the trial of Evan Parker, who was charged with 8 felony counts of child neglect. Robinson says the court is of the legal opinion that this is not a crime. America's listening to Fox News.
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16: 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While raising my 5 children, I started the Oberweis Foundation, which supports conservative organizations, veterans causes, and people in need of help. 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I'm Jim Oberweis, and I approve this message, paid for by Oberweis for Congress.
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1: Trey Radel, your host of The Drive. I'm just joining us. We were talking about late night TV completely falling apart. Stephen Colbert and Jimmy Kimmel just getting pummeled in the ratings. They have lost over the last roughly 8 years, 1 million viewers. They're losing it, and the more political they get, the more they turn people off, because that's not a place that you go to wanting. Like, you don't come here for liberal politics, do you? Oh, I want to hear some liberal politics. I'm going to go listen to Trey on 92.5 Fox News. Better yet, Mark Levin after him. And these shows that used to be funny, that were entertaining, and you'd have interesting interviews and live performances, just turned into platforms for raging lunatics. And The lunacy came out, yes, in full force with the advent of Donald Trump coming on the scene in his presidency. But, dude, COVID was bonkers. I mean, to watch Stephen Colbert dance with people dressed up as needles telling you to take the vaccine while singing and dancing is straight out of some crazy dark humor satirical Hollywood movie. And it was real life. While you had a Republican governor in Ohio offering $1 million, shoot this into your veins and you'll be eligible for $1 million. If your child goes, anyone under the age of 18, go get a vaccine, shoot this into your body, and you can win a scholarship to any university in Ohio. That is freaking insane. And when it's going on, you're like, well, this is a little weird. The more removed we get from it, I'm like, I can't even believe that that was real life. So as the late night show hosts have gone down that route, all have fallen. Meantime, people go to Fox News because they know what they want and what they're going to get. And Greg Gutfeld has increased every single year in the hundreds of thousands. And in 1 year alone, increased the 18 to 49 age group, which is like, that's what you want. That's what you're selling to. And every year he's grown that by roughly 250,000. Greg Gutfeld. But by the way, the other thing I want to say about humor, while I can really laugh and enjoy the humor of Jon Stewart and Bill Maher, I love Gutfeld's show. In all of my experiences in media, I've done Gutfeld twice, and it was awesome. Doing the Gutfeld show and Bill Maher, those were the best experiences I ever had. I mean, you probably guess why, because they're just fun and funny as hell. But they're real. Like, it's not just a raging lunatic or Jimmy Kimmel crying. Like, just standing up on TV the day that Trump gets elected and bawling his eyes out because he feels sorry for everybody except white men. When I say that, you know that's the culture of the Democratic Party, the weirdness of this party that will say things very openly and very adamantly, that, you know, whiteness is the problem, that white supremacy is built into this country and it is built into the Republican Party, and it is the problem with everything that's going on. And the funniest part about that is what you get are a bunch of white, wealthy liberals that repeat that over and over and over. It's the weirdest thing. And to use just a basic word like weird, the Democratic National Committee, the DNC, has done an autopsy. They did a little breakdown on themselves to try and diagnose all of their symptoms and ultimately their illness. The illness of why they lost the White House. It's more than just Kamala Harris. And why their party has the absolute lowest approval ratings in all of polling history.
3: I'm interested to see how honest they are.
1: They're ambiguous, but we'll fill in the gaps.
3: I was hoping that.
1: So, you know, one of the first things that stuck out to me, which is actually buried deep in the report, is saying that you're not Donald Trump, that just doesn't work. Saying that bad orange man is bad, that doesn't work. Saying I'm not the orange guy doesn't work. And for Kamala Harris and many Democrats around the country, what they're saying is you need to spell out what you're running for, why you're running, what you want to do, how you want to serve. And nobody does that. I shouldn't say nobody does that, but a lot of Democrat candidates, like, another cultural reflection thing here. What's I've always said, it's got to be so easy to be a Democrat. Now, that was years ago. Years ago, it was just, oh, yeah, yeah, yeah. Playbook. Republicans are racist. And we just need more money. And we're going to give you free stuff. Those were three things. That's all you needed. And you could go to any of those three default answers at any time. 10 years ago. 15 years ago. Serious question for candidate. What's the answer? Republicans are racist. We just need more money for this problem. And by the way, everybody, I'm going to give you free stuff. But now, because the Democratic Party has inserted itself in so many of these weird cultural issues, now it's difficult to be a Democrat. In fact, I'm on a roll here. Hang with me. I'm going to get more to the autopsy. But one of the questions that has come up over the last several years is the left saying, why don't we have our Joe Rogan? You know what we're going to do? We're going to go get our own Joe Rogan. And first of all, that is so moronic. You're just going to go create one? How stupid of you to think that way. But that's part of the culture of the left right now, is that they think like, yeah, we can just put someone on and everyone's going to love him. We'll just do this and this. Well, by the way, to tie back in Colbert and Kimmel, the moment that they do their things where they're out there and talking and preaching, their ratings crash. And so this concept of, oh, we're going to have our own Joe Rogan. Why can't we have that? Here's why. You're not free to talk. The moment that you express any opinion that even slightly deviates from the left's narrative, you are done. And do you know who exemplifies that the best? You ready? You ready for who best exemplifies someone on the left that dared say something that wasn't with the narrative and got canceled? Joe Rogan. Why can't we have our own Joe Rogan? You did. You had him and Elon Musk. And you got rid of him. Why? Because they dared ask questions. It wasn't even like speaking out. It's asking questions. Well, you know, hey guys, maybe we shouldn't sit back and watch the Biden administration absolutely throttle everyone on social media and deplatform them. Joe Rogan, hey guys, you know, like, this is him in a nutshell during COVID. Hey, I think you should do what you think is proper for your body when it comes to COVID. If you want to take the vaccine, you go for it. Me, I'm not going to do that. I'm going to look at some alternative ways and not take the vaccine. Anti-vaxxer! Horse tranquilizer! Why are you snorting drugs that horses take? You freak! Canceled. Done. Character assassinations. The most ridiculous things happening at the time. Neil Young. Like anybody cares about Neil Young.

0: No one. By the way, guess what he did to go make more money? Got back on Spotify. There's nothing that's principled about any of this. And this is the Democrats' problem. It's the culture of the Democrats. Look, earlier in this show, I was praising Cindy Banier, a very, very, very far-left Democrat. She could come on this show anytime. Why? Because I'm happy to have anybody on to talk. I encourage, in fact, Katrina, what do we say? If someone calls, they have opposing view, or they're a Democrat.
1: Top of the list.
0: You're up. And that is because conservatives are different from liberals, and we love great conversation. We love debate. We'll talk about anything, ideas. They're forbidden on the left. Speak out of line, the man gonna come and take you away. Who's that said that? There's a great pop culture song. I'll have the answer when we come back. I'm Trey Radel's Drive.
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6: 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And the most common reason for somebody losing their independence is their loss of balance. And it reminds me of Mr. O'Neill, who was one of my first patients, and he had major balance issues because he had a prosthetic leg that never quite fit right. And he used to fall several times per week, and on his bad weeks, he would fall every single day. And he told me 2 months after starting care that the most important thing I had done for him was give him his balance back, which gave him his confidence back. If you struggle with balance and are wondering if chiropractic can help you, call us at 239-628-4899, and remember, your power is on.
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2: Trey Radel, your host of The Drive. I was just joining us for talking about the DNC running an autopsy on why their candidate lost in the presidential. And why their approval ratings are in the crapper. And we've been weaving in and out of everything from COVID to the cultural issues that make up the left today. And one of the things that they talk about, just to recap, one of the major things is showing up and saying, I'm not bad orange man. That doesn't work. You could talk as much as you want about how bad Trump is, but when you don't share what you want to do for the country, what you want to do for the people that you're working for, and share that and elaborate on that, nobody cares about it. So the other takeaways here are pretty interesting. One of them that goes along with what we're just talking about regarding Joe Rogan. The left has always said, we need our own Joe Rogan. And the crazy irony in that is you had him. You drove him out. You can't get that. He was yours. Elon Musk was yours. But the left went so far to the left, so crazy, that they lost quite a few people. And men are at the top of that list. In fact, the only demographic, the only person, if you will, if you want to drill down to an individual, that the left expanded, that a few more of this specific person voted for the left, was single white women. Every single other demographic, age, race, every single other person went further to the right. The only group is the single white woman, and I believe it's like, 30 years and up. And then when you break down that group and you get into the further left they are, the higher rates of depression and more, and that's where we're at today. That's why when you look at the protests, you see it tends to be women over the age of 30. That are the ones that are the most involved, the most radicalized. And by the way, the ones who are out there, we just had clips yesterday on women supporting Luigi Mangione that believe that CEOs of healthcare companies deserve to die. And they're advocating for violence. Women in the United States on the left advocating for violence. So the one of the bluntest lines in the Democrat autopsy is that they have a, quote, persistent inability or unwillingness to listen to all voters. You think? I mean, as I always say, stereotypes are not that stereotypical. Just watch clips on social media of people on the right in good faith. In good faith, trying to engage with people on the left. You got people on the right who will show up and ask questions to people at protests, at these rallies and more. And the moment that a question that basically, I say a difficult question, it's really a question that exposes their hypocrisy, it's over. There's no more talking. You either get your table flipped, you get smacked in the face, hot coffee thrown on you, or it's just, I'm going to walk away now. It's over and over and over. And again, kind of in that same subject area of talking about Joe Rogan, the left, you can't have a podcast when you have no ability to talk about things that make sense. You're contradicting yourself at every turn. You don't have a consistent philosophy. I mean, just things off the top of my head. What happened to my body, my choice? COVID hit. Now it's, here's my vaccine and that's my body. You better, Dave, take it. Things like free speech. And then whatever the hell happened to feminism. Feminism now includes men who want to play in sports. What in the actual is going on? But the moment you question these things, the angrier they get, and there's no conversation. They say that, here's a shocker, Democrats need a renewed focus on Middle America and the South. What are those? I mean, I'm familiar with New York and Los Angeles, but I'm sorry, is there something else I'm missing? Oh, Chicago, there's that too. In dissecting all of this, it arrives at the male voter problem. And something that's really interesting is that in some states, you would have what are called down-ballot Democrats overperform Kamala Harris. And what that means in simple terms is you got Kamala Harris running for president. That's up at the top at when you go to vote. You got a U.S. senator. You've got some members of Congress. And even local races that all come below that down ballot. And tons of Democrats pummeled Kamala Harris. They came in 10 points above her. And so what you get out of that is that what the Democrat autopsy says without saying it is that Kamala Harris was the worst candidate ever. Time out, though. When you poll Democrats today and ask, who would you nominate for president today? Kamala Harris finishes top three. Like, wrap your head around that.
0: I don't know what's worse, the fact that she's being looked at right now as the potential person, or if that's how bad their bench is, that's all they got.
2: I think that is a big problem. Because the others that are up there are Gavin Newsom and AOC.
0: No bench at all.
2: No.
0: I mean, even Gavin's taken some hits lately.
2: Yes. By the way, his wife's not doing him any favors.
0: No, not at all.
2: Every sound clip that you have of how terrible white men are and how she reads books to her children and changes the gender of the people. You are psycho. When we come back, we'll talk about the top Democrat here running against Byron Donalds, the guy who probably will end up with the Democratic nomination and end up running against Byron. I'm Troy Radel. The Drive phone lines are open.
3: I'm Jim Schwartzel. Like President Trump, I'm a businessman, not a politician. I built 92.5 Fox News, giving conservative icons like Rush Limbaugh a platform in Southwest Florida. 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
5: 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You know, there's a lot of noise out there right now. 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Positively 99. And yeah, that's the name. 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
6: This is a Fox News alert. I'm Tom Graham. Two-time NASCAR Cup Series champion Kyle Busch has died. That's according to NASCAR. He was 41 years old. No cause of death was given. President Trump continues to insist Iran must abandon its nuclear ambitions as part of any permanent ceasefire deal. He wants Tehran to turn over nuclear material as well.
7: We don't need it. We don't want it. We'll probably destroy it after we get it, but we're not going to let them have it.
6: Talks with Iran are ongoing as President Trump continues to hold off on escalating the conflict. Now, the president's Capitol Arch moving one step closer to becoming a reality.
8: The U.S. Commission of Fine Arts approving the design for the triumphal arch President Trump wants to build in Washington, D.C. The revised design includes lowering the overall height to about 250 feet.
6: Fox's Kristen Goodwin there. 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
11: Good evening, Southwest Florida. Isolated storms will be fizzling out over the next few hours, leaving behind a partly cloudy sky as we make our way into early Friday morning. Temperatures tomorrow starting out in the lower to mid-70s. Those will be once again warming up into the low 90s by the afternoon. Most of your Friday does feature a good mix of sun and clouds. 30% rain coverage tomorrow. Isolated storms developing in the afternoon to early evening. A nice breeze first out of the southeast and then southwest at 5 to 15 miles per hour. I'm Wink News Weather Authority meteorologist Jeff.
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2: Trent Reno, your host of The Drive. The Democrats have their eyes on the prize when it comes to who they're probably going to end up nominating for governor to run against what's ultimately going to be Byron Donalds. Now, let me actually deal with that because that sounds pretty cocky. Byron Donalds, if you haven't been paying attention or if you're just wondering about an update on what's happening in the race for governor to succeed Ron DeSantis, Byron is running, and then you got a few other people that pull nowhere near Byron Donalds. that it would take an act of God for Byron Donalds to lose this primary. Byron has literally everything that you need going into it. So unless there is something totally unforeseen, Byron Donalds has amassed tens of millions of dollars. He's what, up to 60-something million dollars now. He absolutely dominates in the polls. He's at plus 50-something. And the closest guy is at 9%, and that's James Fishback. Then, weirdly, you've got the lieutenant governor of Florida, who's below Fishback. Some of this is, you know, we see these areas where, you know, Fishback, who has come out with, like, really racist stuff against Byron, just, like, shooting a gun and saying, hey, Byron, pull up. Let's see if you're really black. Horrible things. And Fishback has resonated with people, with that 9% constituency. But Byron Donalds, by every measure, is going to be the Republican nominee for governor and probably the next governor. One of the reasons why I think he becomes the next governor is because of who I believe the Democrats are going to nominate. The guy who leads the polls there is David Jolly. David Jolly, like, if you were to read his resume, you'd think I'm talking about Charlie Crist. He was a Republican, and then he wasn't. He left to become independent. Then he joined some party called the Forward Party, and then he became a Democrat last year. 2025, he becomes a Democrat, and the next day he announces he's running for governor as a Democrat. By the way, bad look there, I think. The phone lines are open, 239-479-5592, 239-479-5592. So David Jolly appears to be the guy that the Democrats are going to go with.
0: Why not?
2: So let's take a look at what they do. They love losers.
0: They do.
2: I mean, and I don't understand that. Beto O'Rourke, Stacey Abrams, Beto O'Rourke, the guy in Texas who ran for, what did he run for? He ran for president. He ran for Senate. Did he run for governor? Also in Texas, maybe. I don't know. I can't keep up. Stacey Abrams, same thing, ran for governor and ran for Senate. And by the way, her entire platform was that there was voter suppression in Georgia. Both of her elections, they had record turnouts of voters.
0: But to this day, that's still lost. Why she lost.
2: And she lost.
0: But I'll submit that even there are people that win elections are still losers. I mean, you got Gavin Newsom. He ran a city into the ground. Now he's run a state into the ground, and now he wants a stab at our federal government.
2: Now he wants to be president. So David Jolly, I went over this where he used to stand on certain things and where he does today. First of all, for anybody that wants to call him today, say that he was a moderate Republican, that's bullcrap. Because you know what it's like? Yeah, David Jolly's a moderate Republican. Yes, just like the left invites on Mitt Romney to be on their shows and give him all kinds of love. It's this thing that happens every time. When you're a Republican running for president, like Mitt Romney, you are responsible for the death of human beings because you fired them and they couldn't get health insurance, and you also killed a dog, and you're also racist. And I don't care if you got binders full of women, you're a moron, and you're going to lose this race to Barack Obama because you're an extremist. You're a racist. You're a xenophobe. I love that word that they use all the time. Almost sounds like he's some sort of alien. Is he from Xenon? Yes. He's a xenophobe. Watch, it'll shoot lasers out.
0: Actually, technically, he'd be afraid of Xenon.
2: you, I know, but you're too smart for the joke, dude.
0: I'm sorry. My bad.
2: You're too Trekkie, man. The point I was saying, they're trying to make him sound like he shoots lasers out of his eyes, man.
0: Yeah.
2: Which actually would be awesome.
0: That would.
2: Okay, so George W. Bush. Dick Cheney is the best example of this. Dick Cheney was a Nazi before it was cool to be a Nazi. That was Dick Cheney. He was a Nazi fascist, and he was responsible for killing all of these people in the Middle East and stealing our civil rights at home, and there were massive protests. Dick Cheney was a ghoul. Dick Cheney was the worst person ever. George Bush was too dumb to hate, according to the left. It was all Dick Cheney. And then Dick Cheney's daughter gets into a fight with Donald Trump, gets TDS, gets out of Congress, and next thing you know, they're eulogizing Dick Cheney when he dies. And I'm not kidding. I don't know if you can find it. This is going to be a tough one to find, Ian. But MSNBC on Dick Cheney, it's so awesome. You know, he had some faults, but... All right, so let me get back to David Jolly here. David Jolly, they call him moderate Republican now, but David Jolly voted against Obamacare. He opposed Obamacare at every turn. Okay, he gets in to Congress in 2014 when there's still a ton of issues with Obamacare, and Congress is voting on this over and over, and he campaigned against it, voted against it, and called for the repeal, voted for the repeal. Okay, so this is the anti-Obamacare guy. Today, I appreciate it as a, quote, safety net. I think it's a good thing, and I can't believe that the GOP is attacking us. We need to support expanding Obamacare. So David Jolly goes from opposing Obamacare to now it's a great thing, and we need to expand it. Pro-life, anti-abortion. David Jolly said life begins at conception, co-sponsored the Life at Conception Act, which gives full rights to fertilized eggs and banned nearly every single abortion. That was David Jolly. He voted for a 20-week abortion ban, authored legislation to defund Planned Parenthood. Now he's pro-choice. Now, he supports codifying Roe v. Wade into law, restoring reproductive rights via legislative and executive action, and vetoing all restrictions. And by the way, wants to put the Amendment 4 back on the ballot to have to get rid of the six-week rule now. So let me just repeat that, because that is that's one hell of a jump. He stated, full on, I believe that life begins at conception, and signed on to the Life at Conception Act, which gives full 14th Amendment rights to fertilized eggs and bans nearly every single abortion. Today, I'm pro-choice. I mean, how do you even accept that? There's no evolution on that. And let me say, I understand people evolving. In fact, people that stay stagnant in their lives, and this is my belief, this way, you know, that's not good either. Absolutely, you can evolve. You could grow up, you could see things in different light. And by the way, when you have certain experiences, it can absolutely change your view. However, the people that I respect are those who have had a common philosophy that underlies everything that they believe in. And by the way, it's not very hard. I mean, I think since I was a complete nerd at 14 years old, starting to pay attention to politics, as a young man, something I learned pretty quickly was like, you know, both these parties can suck a whole lot. This whole two-party system, I don't always agree here, I don't always agree there. And so my overall philosophy in the most dumbed-down form is something like this, like 90% of my government philosophy is stay the hell out of my life. That's about it. Leave me alone. And the other 10% is, you know, look, if you're going to take some taxes, just be responsible with them. And that covers a whole lot, from everything from domestic issues, national policy, to everything that we're doing abroad. So David Jolly, though, going from, I don't believe that we should allow abortions for anyone except the most extreme rape, only that's accepted. And now, pro-choice. He voted to defund Planned Parenthood. You're not allowed to do that as a Democrat. And today, he's pro-choice. We're going to take a break. Callers on hold, I see you. The phone lines are open. 239-479-5592. I'd love to hear from a Democrat out there about your bench who runs in Florida. 239-479-5592. Callers on hold, I see you. I will get to you. We'll be right back. This is Drive.
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2: Trey Radel, your host of The Drive. If you're just joining us, we've gone from the DNC's autopsy report and how they essentially, like with raw data, stated that Kamala Harris was an absolutely terrible candidate, which they laid out because they showed how down ballot candidates, you know, U.S. senators, members of Congress, that did 10 points above her. Some voted Trump and then they'd vote Democrat down ballot, or others would not vote for president. And by the way, that's saying something. Like, you know, it's one thing, I'm going to vote for Trump, I'm going to take a dice, or I'm a Democrat, I'm going to vote for Trump, even though they keep telling me he's a Nazi and fascist, blah, blah, blah. But I'm going to vote for him. But to say, I'm going to vote all Democrat, but I'm not voting for Kamala Harris, that's powerful.
0: I think some people felt she should have been primaried.
2: You think?
0: Yeah, I think a lot of people feel that, that was their problem with her. Wasn't necessarily that she was ignorant or whatever.
2: Well, they believe in a democracy. You'd think that they'd want a primary.
0: Yeah.
2: Ones all the time who, you know, everything's rigged and we don't live in a democracy anymore. It's this dictatorship. And they're the party that was like, this is who you get. Shut your mouths. It's pretty remarkable. Let me get to a call on Kamala, and then we'll get back to little David Jolly here in the state of Florida. Hello, Mark in Fort Myers. Mark, you're on The Drive.
4: Hey, man, how you doing?
2: All right. What's up, Mark?
4: I just was, you know, you just talked about Kamala Harris in the primary. I mean, she only ran for 3 months, and she spent $1.5 billion doing it.
2: Yep.
4: How much money would it take for her to run the whole primary? The Democrats need to start saving their money.
2: Yeah, I mean, I'm not going to advocate for them to do so, but...
4: Well, you know, if that's what they're going to do, they're going to run her. They need to save their money.
2: Yep.
4: Because it's going to cost a lot of money. I mean, they paid Beyonce $10,000 to sing one song. I mean, come on.
2: Who did they pay? Who? Oh, Beyonce. Yes, they did. Look at you with the pop culture reference there, Mark. Yes. They paid Oprah Winfrey. Now, Oprah says she wasn't directly paid, but in order for Oprah Winfrey to interview Kamala Harris, and by the way, was a terrible interview where they had to pay Oprah's company more than $1 million just to be able to house her on that set.
4: It's amazing to me that what they did. I mean, did Kid Rock charge Trump to show up there? No.
2: No, I do not believe that any of the artists charged in the same way that those who performed for Kamala did. And
4: they need to save their money if you're going to run for president again, because they're going to need a lot of money.
2: Mark, well said. Mark in Fort Myers. I mean, even when you reflect on the concerts that they had with Kamala, they were just so awkward. Everything's just so awkward.
0: All the tight camera angles, so you couldn't see that there was not big crowds.
2: Yeah, that the hip-hop artists that would get up and lip-sync and not really be, like, not that I feel sorry for the artists, okay, but, like, you are in this crowd that, by the way, of loads of white liberals, old white liberals. Boomer liberals, and you're Megan the Stallion, whoever the hell they got coming up, friggin' Kendrick Lamar. I don't know if he performed. His Super Bowl was terrible. But anyway, It all is reflective within the left today of how, again, I said earlier, and I stick to, it was really easy to be a Democrat for a long, long, long, long time. And now it's not. And that's because the left eats its own. So that said, I want to come back to David Jolly here. If you're just joining us, talking about David Jolly, who's probably going to be the Democrat nominee for governor. He's Charlie Crist in every way, everything he's flip-flopped on. We've gone through how David Jolly opposed abortion across the board. No abortion at all, very rare exceptions. Today, pro-choice. Opposed Obamacare. Today, pro-Obamacare, wants to expand it. Also, as a Republican, supported broad Second Amendment rights and interpretation, resisted any new restrictions, and today wants an assault weapons ban, whatever the hell an assault weapon is, because he probably couldn't answer that question either. Also, when it comes to things like climate action, DEI, civil rights expansions, one of his big deals, I think yesterday, was he just announced he's going to create an Office of Civil Rights, and he didn't want any of that as a Republican. There is an organization that scores liberals. We've got the same on the right as well. You got organizations like Club for Growth, Heritage, and more that will go in and they grade lawmakers. And if the more liberal you are, the failing grades you get. So this League of Conservation Voters, he got roughly 6% with them, okay? Like, Democrats get scoring the 80th and 90th percentile. He was at 6, voted on anti-environment and energy budget issues, aligned to stop any kind of climate regulation. And now he says, I'm a climate science believer. We need more resiliency investments. And also we need to celebrate diversity, and DEI is a moral good for all of Florida. And that new office will be the Governor's Office of Civil Rights to address voting rights here in Florida. Like every... Oh, and by the way, the final one supported some of the strictest immigration laws, and including voting for additional screening. Stuff that makes sense for Syrian Iraqi refugees. Wanted border security, the wall, and more, and now criticizes GOP cruelty. That's pretty amazing. We're going to take a break. When we come back, our boy Ford O'Connell will be joining us. I'm Trey Radel. This is Drive.
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8: This is a Fox News alert, somber news from NASCAR. I'm Tom Graham, Fox News. Two-time NASCAR Cup Series champion Kyle Busch has died after a sudden and severe illness, which sent him to the hospital. That, according to NASCAR, Busch ranks ninth all-time NASCAR wins with 63, was a two-time season champion. He was 41 years old. A fragile ceasefire between the U.S. and Iran continues as the two sides negotiate a more permanent deal, the Trump administration proposing another peace deal to Tehran. As leaders from Pakistan help mediate.
9: Secretary of State Marco Rubio say there's a hope that the United States and Tehran are getting closer on a peace deal that will bring an end to the war. As it stands, Iranian leaders are still reviewing the latest counter peace proposal from Washington. Pakistan's interior minister back in Tehran for the second time in less than a week to help mediate the talks. Stopping Iran from acquiring a nuclear weapon is certainly the primary goal, but the administration says Iran charging a toll to allow shipping pass through the Strait of Hormuz is also a deal breaker.
8: And as Fox's Ashley Webster there, President Trump ordering 5,000 troops to Poland as part of a NATO deployment.
10: The president says because of the election of Poland's president, Karol Nawrocki, the U.S. is sending an additional 5,000 troops to the country. Poland is a NATO member, sharing borders with Ukraine and the Russian enclave of Kaliningrad. President Trump's announcement of additional U.S. forces deploying to Poland appears to reverse an earlier announcement from the Pentagon that a 5,000 troop deployment would be delayed as the Trump administration considers reducing the force posture in Europe. At the White House, Jared Halpern, Fox News.
8: Gunmen opening fire in two separate attacks today on the Honduran coast, killing at least 16 people, including six police officers. Those officers were assigned to an anti-gang mission. 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
29: 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And today we're going to talk about balance. And I just recently read a research study that showed that consistent chiropractic adjustments actually can improve your balance. And this is a big deal for people. You know, when I see people lose their independence and freedom to move around, it's the quickest way I see a person's spirit break. And the most common reason for somebody losing their independence is their loss of balance. And reminds me of Mr. O'Neill, who was one of my first patients, and he had major balance issues because he had a prosthetic leg that never quite fit right. And he used to fall several times per week, and on his bad weeks, he would fall every single day. And he told me 2 months after starting care that the most important thing I had done for him was give him his balance back, which gave him his confidence back. If you struggle with balance and are wondering if chiropractic can help you, call us at 239-628-4899. And remember, your power is on.
1: Now, when we talk about Israel, we're not just talking about a place. 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Right now in Israel, you see, Iran has been targeting densely populated areas, families running to shelters, sirens sounding left, right, and sideways, these cluster bombs hitting cities like Tel Aviv. 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Now, when we talk about Israel, we're not just talking about a place. We're also talking about a people connected to a promise right now in Israel. You see, Iran has been targeting densely populated areas, families running to shelters, sirens sounding left, right, and sideways, these cluster bombs hitting cities like Tel Aviv. 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That's where the International Fellowship of Christians and Jews comes in, and they are providing all of this humanitarian assistance, food and water and medicine and clothing and shelter. And by the way, they have their mobile medical clinics for the elderly as well, but they desperately need our help. Please help the people in Israel fighting for their very survival in their time of need. 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That's prayifcj.org today.
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2: Trey Radle, your host of The Drive. Ford O'Connell joining us. And man, we've got a lot to talk about, including some challenges, some inter-party fighting going on with the Republican Party right now. And some people, quite a few in the United States right now, a little frustrated with where things stand in terms of the economy, cost of living, and more. We'll try not to be too much of a downer. Ford, how the hell are you, man?
13: I'm doing all right. You know, I think that there's a lot to look forward to. I think the issue here is that if we actually wind up holding the House and the Senate in the 2026 midterms, it's like the old saying, Trey, imagine a bear is chasing me and you. I don't got to run faster than the bear. I just got to run faster than you.
2: True. So if by any random chance you've never heard Ford before, Ford, we've got him once a week here. I love having him. We're going to do a full hour-long deep dive into a bunch of issues. And you can find Ford online. He lives here locally, lawyer, business owner. We're going to draw on some of his law background as well today. And maybe you've caught him on Fox News or Fox Business, but we get him here once a week. You can find him online, FordO'Connell.com, and a great follow on X, at Ford O'Connell. Ford, let's start with some of the successes that President Trump has had, even if it's pissed some people off. And what we're going to talk about are the primaries. And one of the more recent discussions that we had certainly this week was the defeat of Tom Massey in Kentucky. Trump is kicking some ass when it comes to these, right?
13: We've never seen anything like this. Let me just say, before we get into this week's primaries, remember Saturday leading up to this week, he also managed through an endorsement to knock out Senator Cassidy of Louisiana, an incumbent. So when I tell you he's on a roll with the base and he has more influence with the GOP base than any modern president in history, including Ronald Reagan, I'm not even exaggerating. The numbers don't lie. This week we had primaries in six states: Pennsylvania, Georgia, Alabama, Kentucky, Idaho, and Oregon. And he endorsed 37 candidates, and all 37 won.
2: That's, man, like,
13: it's never happened. We've never seen anything like that.
2: When you look at this, I mean, there's got to be some perspective here. I don't know how much George W. Bush perhaps got involved in primaries. You go back to Reagan, or even to looking at Democrats.
13: Obama used to. He did, and he didn't always come up on the winning side of it. Now, I will say this, to play devil's advocate, some of these candidates were in good shape without him, but a couple of them, if there had been no endorsement, they wouldn't be in the race any longer. I mean, he literally pulled some people up by their bootstraps because the Republican base basically feels that Trump has a mandate to achieve America First priorities. And if you are an incumbent and you get in his way and Trump tells you about it, you're going to vote that person out. That's what happened to Thomas Massie. You know, Thomas Massie was almost an immovable object in Kentucky because essentially here's a guy who, you know, kept winning. He played a little bit of a libertarian part, but what wound up happening was he became a crank who started aligning with progressives and who obstructed Trump at every turn and continued to push the most outrageous conspiracy theories. So Trump and his political team got together. And they figured that essentially Trump's endorsement is gold. And if they knew that the other candidate had it and they didn't have significant baggage, that candidate was going to beat Thomas Massie. And that's what happened with Ed Gallring.
2: If you could take some time to elaborate a little bit more on Massie. And there's also Cassidy in Louisiana. When you talk about Massie, like, the way I see him, I like Tom a lot. He is one of the most just philosophically sound conservatives. He is super smart, a very nice guy, and damn it, it seems like he just kind of lost it. I don't know if that's what Washington does to everybody, but I think he struggled with a few things. He went so far into what I call the YouTube comment section. What I mean by that is, like, when he's focused so much on, like, Israel and Epstein, I think most voters are saying, you know, buddy, why don't you just focus on friggin' tax cuts and voting with Trump to try to get the economy going instead of this kind of crap? And that comes out of the wacky side of Tom, but also the purist side, that he would, like, the only way that he would vote on some of these very large bills was if they were absolutely perfect. And sorry, buddy, that just doesn't happen in real life.
13: Let me give you an example. Yes, he became a crank. Yes, when he got to Congress, he was from MIT. Yes, he was extremely principled. But at some point, you've got to make your vote count for things and not actually become an obstruction to your own party, particularly in a very narrow majority. I believe he actually voted against the border wall. So that should tell you that there's a lot of layups that he decided not to take. I believe this in the 119th Congress, the one that we're in right now, I believe that he voted against Trump 23% of the time, which is the most of anyone breaking with their party in the entire country. Let me give you an example. You know how right now John Fetterman's in the toilet with Democrats in Pennsylvania because he actually tells the truth? Well, guess what? Fetterman votes 93% with the Democrats. They just don't like the fact he's opening his mouth. Think about that for a minute.
2: Yeah.
13: John Fetterman is actually a party loyalist who just happens to be telling the truth rather than continuing to lie to you. Yet Massie, on the other hand, basically became a, you know, dog barker at a carnival, and then was also voting against priorities that people in the Republican Party, even moderates, were like, yo, we kind of agree with Trump on this one. You should probably give it to him. I think he got the Republican version, which Mitch McConnell might have too, of Trump derangement syndrome, red state style.
2: Yep. Cassidy in Louisiana, can you expand a little bit on him? On him, what happened?
13: Oh, Cat. Well, we have two. We actually have three, okay, in the United States Senate who I have what I call Trump derangement syndrome. One is going to retire. Well, two are going to retire. Mitch McConnell in Kentucky and Tom Tillis in North Carolina. Cassidy basically tried to block all of what Trump wanted to do with health care. He constantly was a no vote on things that were a basic layup. And finally, Trump had had enough, and apparently Louisiana voters agreed with him because you had a jungle primary on last Saturday night. The guy didn't finish second. He finished third as an incumbent.
2: Wow.
13: That's absolutely astounding. What Louisiana voters are saying is, we don't care if you're one of us. We're with Donald J. Trump because it's Trump ride or die.
2: Hey, there's another kind of underreported deal. Georgia. Georgia's a state that I worry about. I worry that as Atlanta grows and grows, you know, potentially Georgia becomes a state like an Illinois, where Chicago dominates absolutely everything. And I don't want that to happen in the state of Georgia with Atlanta, but there's this underreported story on their Supreme Court.
13: That's exactly right. And there were two judicial victories, the Republican Party won two seats on the Georgia Supreme Court. Republicans still have a majority on it. Here's why that's important. Should Georgia redistrict in 2028, therefore they won't have any problems with their Supreme Court so long as they actually follow the rules. That is a good thing. Here's the bad thing. Georgia should have redistricted in 2026, but you've got another person, Brian Kemp, who didn't seem to understand the writing on the wall that essentially, if you did redistricting properly and constitutionally, the Republicans could easily hold the House of Representatives. But once again, Brian Kemp went his own way, you know, and essentially you have a chance right now in Georgia. What scares me is I think we're going to have a good Senate candidate. The problem is you got to win the governor's mansion in Georgia to make sure you can redistrict. And unfortunately, which brings it full circle

0: turned Atlanta into a asshole, she's going to be rewarded to possibly be the next governor of Georgia. That's unbelievable. Her name is Lance Bottoms.
1: Fort O'Connell on the line with us. 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
0: You know what? It drives me so crazy. It's sort of like California. It's like, hey, Karen Bass did such a crappy job in Los Angeles. Let's make her governor of California.
1: Yeah.
0: That's insane when you think about it.
1: Let's talk about another a Trump-involved race, and that's in Texas. The conventional wisdom was that John Cornyn would end up with Trump's endorsement. Cornyn's been there for a long time, and that's just not the case. I want to pick your brain on this. You know, we both lived in Texas for a bit. I still stay up with politics there, but I don't know how great of a candidate this Paxton guy is. I want to hear from you on that. I think that Tallarico has tons of weaknesses. He's a freak, but he's also does not appear to be like this crazy far leftist Beto O'Rourke. With that said, give us the lowdown on how Trump got involved in this Senate race.
0: Yeah, earlier this week, President Trump officially endorsed Texas Attorney General Ken Paxton over several term incumbent Senator John Cornyn in Texas' highly contentious Republican U.S. Senate primary, giving Paxton a major last-minute boost just 1 week before the May 26th election. If you think you're scratching your head at first, Trey, when you heard this story, can you believe, and I'm a little humble brag on this one, the chief political reporter in Texas, a man whose name I'm not going to mention right now, who actually used to report in Florida a little bit too, but he's from San Antonio, called me up scratching his head trying to figure out what happened. And I said, this is a no-brainer here, okay? And the reason was very simple. If John Thune and the Republican establishment wanted to save John Cornyn's seat in Texas, it could have happened. But he didn't pass the SAVE Act. If you pass the SAVE Act, then John Cornyn would probably still be in the United States Senate after the May 26th runoff. Okay, that was a deal. You had a chance. You didn't do what the base wanted. Guess what? One of the leadership, John Thune, of your own, goes down for this. And this is John Thune's fault and nobody else because he's the Senate Majority Leader. Now, you know, your typical establishment Republicans are throwing up their hands all over Washington, Murkowski in Alaska, and, you know, Collins in Maine going, why? I'm like, what, have you not been paying attention to what's going on? You don't do your job, and Donald Trump is going to make you pay a political price for obstructing America, the America First agenda.
1: So, by the way, this brings us to the infighting right now. Like, again, in the U.S. Senate is where you find the absolute most milquetoast, vanilla, get-along-to-go-along Republicans in many different states. And it's frustrating. John Thune is one of them. And these guys now, as I understand it, Ford, forgive my language here, buddy, but these dudes are being kind of bitches. And what they're doing is trying to hold up anything and everything they can that is part of a Trump agenda in the Senate. This is
0: you don't need Republicans to screw up. Democrats to screw up the America First agenda. I give you Senate Republicans, particularly Senate Republican leadership. It's sort of like, hey, you look at polls over and over, the SAVE Act's at 85% to 90%. Let's not try to pass that, or let's not try to tie into budget reconciliation. And yet, it's like everything that the base wants, they don't want to do, and they're the ones that are in charge. Granted, I understand you need 60 votes, but even now, they're going to break for recess all the way into June and still not fund ICE and the Border Patrol, all because their feelings are hurt by one Donald J. Trump.
1: It's just so stupid. Like, get over it.
0: You want to talk about pissing the midterms away? You've got the Democrats on the mat right now. The Democrats have no message. Their party brand is at a 20% approval, which, frankly, there's some diseases that are looked upon more favorably than them. Their policies are still men and women's sports, you know, hate all Jews. And, oh, yeah, by the way, all illegal immigrants are Americans, and they should never leave no matter what. And we have fraud rampant from Minnesota to California to Illinois. Illinois, they don't seem to care, and their only message

0: the American voter to be put back into power is hate one Donald John Trump? You got to be kidding me. It doesn't get any better than this, but then I give you John Thune and his hurt feelings.
1: So, look, Paxton, I know, has some issues, and there's a belief that because of some of the baggage that he has, the race is going to be very expensive. But let's talk Tallarico.
0: Let me say one thing first. Yeah. I think the race was going to be expensive anyway.
1: And yeah, it's Texas. Yeah.
0: Yeah, Texas won. And two, remember, the Democrats, like, I wish we had donors like the Democrats have, where it's like, you say the word Texas or Florida, and they'll throw all the money in the world in there. Mm-hmm. But, you know, if we say, gee, we got a chance in New York, they're like, prove it to me. You know, so the Democrats will go and chase the white whale that I call Texas, and they will eventually lose. Yes, we'll be slightly closer because it's Paxton, yes. But I'll tell you, the Republican base will prefer Ken Paxton's political skill and acumen over John Cornyn because he is much more America first. And what I think gets lost, and I had explained this to another reporter today, I said, you know, you realize that Paxton's won statewide three times as attorney general, and in one of those years, I believe Cornyn was on the ballot, and he actually got more votes than Cornyn?
1: Oh, wow. That by the way, that is something.
0: It's not like Ken Paxton's an unknown. You know what I mean? You're not building up. The guy's got name ID. And frankly, it's not like people haven't known about his Samsonite luggage, if you will, because even he on the stump is like, yeah, that was me. You know, I was cheating on my wife. That's true. You know, yada, yada, yada, whatever it may be. But the key is I think that everyone's not focusing on who the Democrats have put forward.
1: So the guy, this Tallarico, you're saying that he's not the strongest.
2: Trans children are God's children, made in God's own.
1: I've got soundbite after soundbite of Tallarico on all these kind of just bizarre statements on the gender of God, how many genders there are. This guy, I would bet, is going to have some problems in Texas.
0: Yeah. You know how Trump says a really weak candidate is a beauty? Like, he's a beaut. Now, guess what? That's what Tallarico is, because the Democrats nationally, you know, maybe some of the things he says plays well nationally, but they don't play so well in the Lone Star State. And Paxton's ads already write themselves. It's because you're just going to take Tallarico's statements. I mean, in the middle of the Bible Belt, you're going to argue that God is binary and that there are six genders. As you and I know, living in Texas, there's only three sixes: a six-pack, a six-shooter, and 6 points after a touchdown on Friday night in high school football. So I don't know what this guy is thinking. I mean, frankly, they might have been done better with the LARPer Jasmine Crockett than with Tallarico.
1: So I think so. Look,
0: I cannot believe I'm giving a compliment to Jasmine Crockett.
1: But when you look at her, she is what I call an X factor in a race where There's just no predictability, and she is someone who could fire up very much so that Democrat base. And in fact, when you look, Beto O'Rourke, who ran against Cruz, he was only about 2 points behind. You all remember Beto.
3: Hell yes, Beto. We're going to take your AR-15, your AK-47. We're not going to allow it.
1: Now, people would think you can't say that kind of stuff in Texas, but Beto did. He got people wound up. And was able to bring in money. Tallarico's just a freak. He's got no charisma. Like, I don't think he has either Jasmine Crockett or Beto O'Rourke have, if you're simply looking to motivate the base and outnumber the Republicans. And I think that you make a great point for, too, on the fact that Paxton, in his own runs, has won statewide and even garnered more votes than John Cornyn. So I think a lot of the things that we've just talked about are tend to be underlooked by establishment and consultants.
0: First of all, it's Robert Francis O'Rourke.
4: Beto.
0: He lied all the way, and the national media played it up. Ted Cruz should have ripped him apart for that one. And there is a point, what you say, is that some of the things that wouldn't have flown in Texas 10 years ago saying may work now. And the reason is because people from blue states have really gone to Houston, Texas, and to Dallas, Texas, and those two cities get bigger and they become a lot bluer. But the rest of the state is just not going to buy what he's putting down. And we're just lucky, frankly, that the man really doesn't know how to speak Spanish. I think that that's kind of an important point, particularly around the Rio Grande Valley.
1: You're talking about Tallarico?
0: Yeah.
1: Yeah.
0: He does a little. He does a little, but he's not, you know.
1: Yeah, the look, though, that's a great point. By the way, so I was sworn into Congress with Beto. I didn't know him that well, but knew him well enough to rap a little Espanol with him, and he can throw down. Beto speaks without an accent, and yeah, Talarico's going to have problemas. I'll tell you what, we got to take a break. We're going to come back with Ford O'Connell. Find Ford online, FordO'Connell.com. Find him on X at Ford O'Connell. Ford's here with us for the hour. I'm Trey Radel. This is Drive.
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10: 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I'm calling today about my uncle, Doyle Montgomery, D-O-Y-L-E, who gave his life for this country in World War II in France. 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
13: This is a Fox News alert. I'm Tom Rigotti. NASCAR legend Kyle Busch, a two-time Cup Series champion, is dead at 41. Fox's Jay Berman has more.
14: It was announced earlier Thursday that Busch was hospitalized as a result of severe illness. He pulled out of this weekend's Coca-Cola 600 from Charlotte, which was going to be the first time in more than a decade that Busch missed a Cup Series race.
13: Busch was nicknamed Rowdy due to his fierce competitiveness. A new Fox News poll finds voters believe fraud in federal social programs is rampant.
15: More than 7 out of 10 people think welfare and social service program fraud in the U.S. is a common occurrence. How should that be dealt with? More than half of respondents, 56%, say the priority should be on ensuring benefits are available, while 43% say emphasis should be on preventing fraud.
13: Fox's Gernal Scott, America's listening to Fox News.
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17: Good evening, Southwest Florida. Isolated storms will be fizzling out over the next few hours, leaving behind a partly cloudy sky as we make our way into early Friday morning. Temperatures tomorrow starting out in the lower to mid-70s. Those will be once again warming up into the low 90s by the afternoon. Most of your Friday does feature a good mix of sun and clouds. 30% rain coverage tomorrow. Isolated storms developing in the afternoon to early evening. A nice breeze first out of the southeast and then southwest at 5 to 15 miles per hour. I'm Wink News Weather Authority meteorologist Josh Green.
18: A San Carlos Park man needs your help to honor fallen military members. What you can do tonight on Wink News. A new study ranks Cape Coral fifth in the nation for foreclosure rates in April. New data from Adam shows one foreclosure filing for every 1,628 housing units in Cape Coral. Analysts say these numbers don't represent widespread distress like in 2009 because homeowners have more equity. Attorneys for a woman accused in a deadly wrong-way crash on I-75 in March filed a motion for her release from jail. Janice Taylor is accused of driving drunk and killing 96-year-old Arthur Gilbert in a wrong-way wreck. A judge has not made a ruling yet. For Wink News, I'm Emma Heaton. First, fair everywhere.
19: 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Now, when we talk about Israel, we're not just talking about a place. We're also talking about a people connected to a promise. Right now in Israel, you see Iran has been targeting densely populated areas, families running to shelters, sirens sounding left, right, and sideways, these cluster bombs hitting cities like Tel Aviv. 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
20: 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Right. All along.
22: Trey Radel, your host of The Drive. Ford O'Connell, stick around with us. A few things we're going to knock out this hour with Ford before we wrap up. Republicans and President Trump taking a little hit in the polls. Some frustrated Americans and, you know, we've had people call in, express some of their frustrations as well. Another thing I'm really eager to talk with Ford about is Raul Castro, given Ford's legal background. He's a lawyer as well, and we'll talk about that, the indictment there. Ford, let's get right to it, man. You know, Trump ran on the old, to quote a man who's gone completely psycho now, James Carville, it's about the economy, stupid, and not good. That's where I'll leave it.
0: The term is no bueno right now. Well, staying on that Spanish outtake, it's no bueno in the polls right now, and it's the cost of living. I mean, 58% of voters, according to the latest Fox News poll, say that the cost of living is their top economic concern. 77% of voters, according to Fox News, believe the economy is in bad shape. marking a steady decline in optimism. Personal finances are under pressure. Half of voters say their family's finances are worse than they were 2 years ago. I don't know how that's possible, but that's what they say, and what they say and what they believe is what matters.
22: So when you start looking at the polling, the approval for overall when it comes to the issues on the economy specifically and Trump, all this just heading south?
0: Yeah, it's 29% approval on the economy, and you've got 39% approval overall. Now, I've told you the 39% approval, I think, is a little bit higher than people think because these are all voters versus those who are likely to vote in the midterm. But either way you add this up, it's very, very hard to spin it, especially when you see, and this is the one that kills me, is that 24%, only 24% approve of Trump's handling of inflation. The thing that bedeviled the Biden, Harris, whatever the hell we want to call that train, is now, staring down the Trump presidency. And frankly, I think two things. I mean, inflation was never as high, you know, even right now with the gas prices and the war, as it was under Biden. But somehow, I do believe the mainstream media has gaslit half of America into believing things are worse than they already are, but they should be better. And I think that's what comes through in the polls.
22: So look, let just overall with Trump, I am a believer that people will tend to vote in midterms, even when they're not voting for a president, they'll vote on the president. And so I just want kind of a big picture overview of what you think in the United States the view of Trump is, and I don't know if you get into demographics, the independents, Republicans, etc. And then I would love to get into another thing that's a problem, which is the cost of gas.
0: Yeah, I think there's two areas that Trump is losing support that are really not good signs. The first is among rural white voters. He's down 6 points with them. And white men without a degree, he's down 5 points. I think a lot of this, and I talk about this quite frequently, not so much with you, Trey, but with a lot of other media, and that is, you know, it's pain at the pump and the price of gasoline. The price of gasoline, as you and I know, is something Americans see every single day, and it goes to affordability. And when you talk about affordability, you know, I always tell people, like, the pain at the pump is really concerns me because 80% of everything in our economy, whether it's goods or services, touches oil and natural gas. And if you see that sign over and over, it creates a hypnosis that essentially, you know, that's the biggest problem. But the good news is in the poll that 91% of voters blame the pain at the pump on the Iran war more so than Trump's policies, which I believe Republicans should push back and argue Democrats have no solution on gas prices and they only want to make it worse. And they spent the last 15 years trying to eradicate the domestic production of oil and natural gas.
22: Yeah. Yeah, dude. I mean, so while we've got Iran and the situation there and what is happening around the world, you bring up a great point here. Like, oh, I don't know. This is like, if you don't like cancer, try Ebola. If you think that Trump isn't real great with this, why don't you go to the party that's tried to ban it, that wants to just get rid of gas altogether? Overall, like, kind of, whether you want to go into Iran, Trump, where does all this go? Where are we at? Where are we going?
0: Well, I think the best, you know, let me just say this when it comes to Iran, because I want to dive into that for a second. You know how Democrats love to say this is Trump's war of choice? Well, let me tell you something. If this is his war of choice, this is the worst political choice he could have made. I mean, it's not a war of choice. I don't know why they come up with this. It was a war of necessity, and essentially it was politically inconvenient to do it before the midterms.
22: Yeah, but so something that I've been a firm believer in is that when President Trump decided to move forward with this, that they probably even considered the negative political fallout after running for years on we're not going to get involved in the Middle East. I think that they calculated the political fallout, but knew that this was a strategic decision that they had to make to prevent Iran from obtaining and developing a nuclear weapon.
0: Yeah, and here's the crazy part about it. Here's what I call the paradox of the Iran conflict. Despite two-thirds of voters believe the U.S. is winning the war, but 60% of U.S. voters oppose U.S. military involvement in Iran. And yes, remember, Trump really never said he wasn't going to go to war or stand up for U.S. interests. What he said was, I'm not going to make the dumb mistakes that basically Bush, Obama, and Biden made. And that's exactly what's happened in the Iran conflict. Say what you want about it, but he has managed to make sure he doesn't have boots on the ground, or if he does, it's only on Karg Island, and he's been using it strategically, trying to work diplomacy, blockade. And I think I really saw something earlier this week where the light bulb went off over J.D. Vance's head when he was standing in as press secretary. And that was the fact that, you know, J.D. tends to be a lot more isolationist than Donald Trump. And what's ironic was he's been over there doing the negotiations. And I think the reason why Trump sent him rather than Rubio is because it's J.D. who I believe was probably most on the fence. And now J.D. can't believe that you've got them blockaded. You've not bombed them back to the Stone Age. You got a gun to their head and they're still irrational radicals.
22: Yeah. Yeah, man. And
0: I mean, that's the craziest part. You'd think that, you know, if you were holding a gun to someone's head, they'd say, okay, we'll just stop doing X, Y, and Z. They're like, no, bring it on.
22: Yeah.
0: I mean, they're worse than Baghdad Bob was in the original Iraq.
22: Dude, someday we got to find sound bites of that guy up. Yeah, any other, I'll tell you what, before we break and get to Raul Castro indictment. Any other wrapping, closing thoughts on this?
0: Yeah, I think what the Democrats and the legacy media have done very well is skew and muddy the waters when it comes to Trump's policies, because a majority of voters, about 57%, believe Trump's policies will hurt the country in the long run, up 6 points from last year. And yet, the base, 88% of the MAGA base, says that his policies are kicking butt. And I think they're right, because they're listening to it, because I've always told you the Iran war is going to be, if it works out the way we think, breaking up OPEC, it's going to be a long-term benefit for both the U.S. and the entire global economy, and the Chinese, dare I say it.
22: Yep. Agreed, and a great point. We're going to take a break. We're going to have a few minutes left when we come back with Ford to talk about that indictment with Raul Castro. Find Ford online, FordO'Connell.com, on X, at Ford O'Connell. I'm Trey Radel's Drive.
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22: Trey Radel, your host of The Drive. Ford O'Connell sticking around with us to wrap up this hour and this evening with us. By the way, if you are unaware, Ford is a lawyer. Legal background, and that's why I love that we can dive into all the kind of politics that we already have, the policy that we already have, but I'm very curious to hear your take, Ford, on Raul Castro, the DOJ, charging him with an incident from 30 years ago.
0: Yes, this is justice delayed but not denied. Earlier this week, the United States Department of Justice charged 94-year-old former Cuban president Raul Castro and five other Cuban officials with murder and conspiracy. The charges are connected to an event from February of 1996, when two unarmed U.S. civilian planes were shot down. The planes were operated by a Miami-based humanitarian group. The attack happened over international waters and killed three American citizens and one permanent resident. This was a big-time moment in the South Florida Cuban community, as you know. The charges are one count of conspiracy to kill U.S. nationals, two counts of destruction of aircraft. Best is first-degree murder. Counts 4 through 7, and the victims' names were actually read out, which I give Acting Attorney General Todd Blanche a lot of credit for. I think this is a real rallying point for the South Florida Cuban community who's been praying for this. Now, the question here is, will Raul Castro ever see the inside of a United States courtroom? That is subject for great debate.
22: Go ask Maduro. I think that there's some major differences here. I actually had Rich Kolko on earlier this week. Rich, who spent a lot of time in both the Navy and the FBI, he did point out that Cuba is, first of all, on much more high alert than Venezuela ever was, even though we were stationed near them. Nobody thought that we'd have the balls to go in and snatch the guy. So a different situation, and also Rich insisted that the Cuban military is mightier than Venezuela. With that said, though, what do you see happening?
0: I'm going to give Rich credit for one thing here, and I know Rich. I've actually appeared on a TV program with him recently, and that is the following: is that remember when Maduro was snatched up, we actually wound up killing more Cubans than Venezuela.
22: Totally. Yep.
0: So, I mean, from that point of view, like, Rich is 1,000% right. I mean, at the same time, though, what I think this does here is by charging him, and if you're able to snatch him, all the better, because I think it's going to be a point where, hey, this regime that's been hard-handed on us Cubans is weak, and we can actually stand up, especially if they're able to remove Castro. That will do more symbolically for the people to uprise than anything else.
22: So you think, by the way, Carrier's moving, this Nimitz is moving towards it right now.
0: Well, and acting Attorney General Todd Blanche decided to drop a little mic drop. He goes, we expect he will come to the United States courtroom willingly or by other means. And it's by other means that, woo, those are some powerful words, but it's also why we saw our former senator and now United States Secretary of State and National Security Advisor Marco Rubio release a Spanish language
22: video. Wait, Ford. You forgot also incoming president of Cuba.
0: Among the many other memes, along with being press secretary and apparently Dolphins head coach. There's a lot of things that Marco Rubio, we never knew the man was this friggin' talented, but, you know, it's always there. I'm surprised he isn't going to become the next pope either currently, but, you know, hey, hope springs eternal.
22: So sorry. I totally interrupted you, Ford. Share with us the video he put out and the meaning behind all that.
0: Yeah, he put out a Spanish language video encouraging the Cuban people to seek new leadership. He claimed that the regime is the only obstacle to a better future. There's a lot of symbolism going on here, and it's basically saying, hey, you want to uprise, we're right behind you. And I think that that's important, particularly as right now we have a fuel blockade on Cuba, which is part of our maximum pressure campaign, and it's cut off the island's energy imports, causing a severe nationwide energy crisis. Now, humanitarian folks will scream and bitch, but we know the deal is if you want the people to rise up against the government who's living in air conditioning while they're sweltering the heat, this is a good way to do it. And not to mention, it also staves off China and Iran from making even more money, because what Cuba was doing was basically laundering the oil between Iran, Venezuela, etc.
22: So we have a few minutes left, and I'm just curious to hear your take. Do we go in and snatch them?
0: There's a possibility that that might happen. And, you know, look, being at Gitmo nearby and a few other things, I could see that happening, but you'd have to make sure. Remember, he's 94 years old. You're probably going to have to bring an IV along with you. I mean, it's not like snatching the healthier Maduro, okay, who's over there violently trying to give you the bird. I'm not sure exactly what kind of condition Raul Castro's in. But he is a major symbol as the brother of Fidel and a far more violent person from what I hear when it came to running the prisons in Cuba.
22: Dude, I wonder just how much we have embedded intelligence assets, CIA assets in there. And I wonder.
0: We've embedded CIA assets inside Cuba in the way that basically the Chinese embedded in Hong Kong before the British gave it back.
22: Yeah. Let's be honest. Yep. Yeah. And by the way, though, Ford, if I may for a second, what a great analogy, because Hong Kong has disappeared from any kind of Western influence. It is absolutely one. When it was returned to China, it remained autonomous for a long time. I even went and visited there years ago when there was no fear of the communism crackdown or anything. And man, the Chinese have absolutely gained complete control of that autonomy's out the window. With that said, I do wonder if we have such a presence there that it'll be his own people that bring him over to New York.
0: That's a possibility, too. I mean, I do think that the assets on the ground in Cuba understand the symbolism for the people, because if Castro's gone, a lot of the mental fear is gone, even though he's 94 years old. I don't think that a lot of Americans that aren't Cuban understand the symbolism of the Castro family, particularly Raul, even over Fidel.
22: Yep. And by the way, the history of Raul is he was the enforcer. Fidel.
0: Oh, that's what I said. I mean, he's brutal. I mean, he is no bueno, bad dude who honestly is up there with Pol Pot.
22: Yep. Yeah. Raul and Che Guevara were the two that absolutely led the violent part of the revolution.
0: And remember, they're the ones that also boosted up Che Guevara when they decided to run him out of the country, too, before the CIA ran him down in the yep. South American jungles. Yep. And then imagine getting rid of someone and then saying that they're a deity, so to speak.
22: Yeah. Dude, there's a... a mural. There's statues. There's all kinds of stuff.
0: And Obama posed with a mural.
22: Yeah. Yeah. Ford, always a pleasure, my man. Find Ford online, FordO'Connell.com. Find him on X at Ford O'Connell. Huge thank you to him. Thank you to Ian and Katrina. I'm Trey Radel. That was The Drive. Mark Levin's up next.
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5: 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Installing smart sensors that spot problems before they become outages. 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
7: 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I remember when Highway 41 was two lanes, Daniels Road was dirt road, and the Edison Mall was a place to shop. These last years have been tough on Southwest Florida homes. After the hurricanes, folks made quick get-by fixes, but those repairs are starting to fail. 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McCullers is solving the water problems right here and does the job right the first time. 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Complex to simple, large projects to your piece of paradise. McCullers, keeping Southwest Florida flowing, draining, and tasting better from the source to the sink. McCullers can fix it all.
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13: Now, this is a Fox News alert. A top NASCAR driver has died. Legendary NASCAR driver Kyle Busch, a two-time Cup Series champion, is dead at the age of 41. Fox's Jay Berman has more.
12: It was announced earlier Thursday that Bush was hospitalized as a result of severe illness. He pulled out of this weekend's Coca-Cola 600 from Charlotte, which was going to be the first time in more than a decade that Bush missed a Cup Series race. One of NASCAR's most polarizing